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0: You.
1: Hi, I'm Catherine Hill, UK Director at Care for the Family. Something that Richard and I have benefited from in our marriage is the idea of having a regular date night. Sometimes it's been glorious, other times a disaster. But the important thing is that more often than not, it happened, and the regularity of time together has woven into our relationship. When I share this idea with couples, some protest that it smacks of duty or legalism, but I always give them the same response. Sometimes it's the duty of love to make time. And if that is true in a marriage, how much more could it be true of our relationship with God? What difference could it make if we planned, prioritized, and protected some time in our week for friendship with Him? If we chose His company simply because we enjoy uninterrupted time in His presence.

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2: I found it so valuable because there isn't anything else like it. 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

Hi, my name is Chip Kowal Singh, and alongside my wife Sarah, we lead Harvest City Church in Leicester. There are moments in life when things would make no sense and God seems in a galaxy far, far away. But even then, He is right beside you. People may abandon you. People may walk out on you. But God will never, ever leave you. He will take care of you. The Bible declares that He's close to the brokenhearted. He's the father to the fatherless. He's the friend that stays closer than a brother. Whatever battles you're facing, whatever difficulties that are in front of you, whatever giant that is stood in front of you, rest assured that He is right by your side. Listen, whatever you're facing, whatever you're going through, remember these words that I am loved and approved by God.

Hi, I'm Andrew Stewart Darling, author of Life Interrupted. It's a standing joke in our house that I will get attached to a favourite shirt and wear it so much that it begins to thin and fray. I find it so comforting that weirdly my brain seems to crave it. Changing an established habit is hard, even when it's not good for me, which means trying to detach myself from it is never easy. I love the way Lamentations talks about how God's love never wears thin, unlike my favourite blue shirt. Each new morning holds the promise of His love being like new. Each day holds a promise of change. Don't we all want to become more dissatisfied with the old ways to experience more of Jesus? What is wearing thin for you? What old habit could you bravely begin to cast off to see new blessings?

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Hi, I'm Mark Saunders and I'm an evangelist with Saved and Sent Ministries. Now, one of the most beautiful things about being a Christian, about being a follower of Jesus Christ, is that God's love for me, His presence and His power and His involvement in every single detail of my life is not measured by my feelings. It's not measured by my emotions. So that even when I'm going through really difficult times, maybe I might feel as though God is not as close with me, but I can know for sure in faith that God is just as much with me in those times as He is in the times when I almost feel like I don't need God, when everything's going great and we almost feel as though we can do things all in our own strength. So no matter how we feel about God's presence emotionally, it doesn't change the truth that God is always there.

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Hello, friends. This is Earl Robinson, a church leader at LifeSpring Community Church in Overton, Hampshire. Last week, we were at a huge play park with so many trails, climbing frames, and spots to explore. It's not the kind of place you want to lose your mobile, but that's what our eldest daughter proclaimed she had done. She had it, and then she didn't. It wasn't around the picnic table. It wasn't in the blue bag where everything goes. Finally, it was decided she'd retrace her steps where she'd walked a dog earlier but didn't see it. But while she was looking, my wife called the number and a man answered. So happy the phone had rung. He had just said he hoped the owner would call. Turns out he was ready to turn it into lost and found, but instead we arranged and he handed it to us and we rejoiced. Imagine the uncontrollable glee when someone who is lost is found in the Lord. Today, take a few moments to pray for friends or family who you want to be found. And then we'll all celebrate.

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Is this how it feels to be free? Since he took the chains off of me, this is joy, this is peace, this is me.

Hi, I'm Leon Evans from Life Central Church in Hales Owen. We know as followers of Jesus, we are called to love. The problem is we don't always know how to love, do we? I'm convinced that our culture is suffering right now from another pandemic, and it's a pandemic of always speaking and rarely listening. We have opinions, thoughts, views, and we're so quick to speak, but so slow to listen. But the Bible says something different. Paul says in Romans 12, rejoice with those who rejoice, mourn with those who mourn. Both require listening. So today, make it your goal to find people you can listen to, whether it's to rejoice with or to mourn with, that you can show that love listens and that listening is an act of love.

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5: Where do I go from here? What do I call this feeling?

This is Salam. I served the Lord in the Middle East with Help the Persecuted at http.org/UCB. I recently visited an underground church in Morocco that had requested 10 Bibles. I told the minister that I can bring New Testaments only. He said, actually, we need both. On the border, I was picked up and searched. I know the Bible is not allowed in. So I became scared of the consequences and prayed that the officers will have short-term blindness, so they won't see the 10 Bibles. When visiting the church of 15 members, I realized they have only one Bible that is falling apart. Actually, a member brought it with him because they take turns in borrowing it. The risk was worth it. The Word of God is worth reading.

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But this is not just a story about the past. 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
1: How to have a good day. In Western culture, we think of a day beginning when the sun comes up. But the creation account says the evening and the morning were the first day. That's Genesis 1, verse 5. Each day began with evening. Author Eugene Peterson noted that in this way, the biblical writers help us to remember. Everything doesn't depend on me. I go to sleep. God goes to work. It's His day. The world keeps spinning, tides ebb and flow, lives begin and end, even though I am not there to superintend any of it. God is present when I sleep. So the psalmist wrote in Psalm 127, verse 2, "In vain you rise early and stay up late, toiling for food to eat, for He grants sleep to those He loves." It's estimated that sleep deprivation and driver fatigue is a contributing factor in up to one-fifth of road accidents. Lack of sleep causes people to argue with spouses and friends, do subpar work, be less loving and more irritable with children and friends, and generally feel miserable. So here's how to have a good day. Before you go to sleep, take a few minutes to review your day with God. Seek to resolve any household conflicts before bedtime. In Ephesians 4, verses 26 to 27, Paul wrote, "Do not let the sun go down while you're still angry, for anger gives a foothold for the devil." Confess any sin that comes to mind and ask for forgiveness. Where you were blessed today, take time to savor it and say thanks. In other words, give God the last word in your day. Somebody. Yeah.

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Hi, I'm Simon Allaby from Turn the Page. Every now and again, something happens that suddenly stops us in our tracks. Like the time my car mechanic told me that the leak I'd noticed from my engine was in fact fuel, and that if I continued to drive, the car might burst into flames. I'd been aware of the leak for some days, but assumed it was nothing serious and had continued to drive. My heart went cold at the thought of what might have been. Such was the feeling experienced by those who listened to St. Peter's first sermon. Like most of us, they were happily living their lives, conscious that not everything was perfect, but assuming that all would probably be okay. They were brought up short when Peter started talking about a lost eternity if they didn't address the sin in their lives. The Bible says they were cut to the heart and exclaimed, "What shall we do?" Panic quickly turned to peace, as Peter explained that the answer was simple and free. Repent and accept Jesus' gift of forgiveness and eternal life. It was free then, and remains free for us today.

0: you've noticed that there are no adverts on this radio station. 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
1: I really do try to put God right at the start of my day. So when I wake up, I thank him for my sleep. I thank him for the day that's ahead. And when I get downstairs to my breakfast, my UCB notes are there.
0: 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And they get picked up all over the UK, in churches, prisons, workplaces and homes.
1: Yeah, I love them. I use them every day. If I'm in a hurry, it's great because it's just a part of a verse, not even a whole verse sometimes. And then a few thoughts that are there for me to read. Yeah, it helps me to get my focus in the right place.
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2: 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But what does it mean to live neurodiverse? 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
1: Now, a year ago, God called me to draw together a few friends. And he said that right at the start of your week, you need to spend some time praying and studying together. So you know that's exactly what we did. Every Monday morning, we meet at 6:30 at our local Costa. Other outlets are available, of course, and we do just that. We look at the book of John together. We study and we pray. I know that if I did that on my own time, my focus would shift, things would change, things would get in the way. But actually, there is real power in being together. Jesus called together 12 friends, and from that, the entirety of the world was changed forever. God puts people around us to support, strengthen, and uplift us. We aren't made to do this on our own. So what might you do this week to find strength in being together?

5 past 6 on the 5th of July. It's all the fives, isn't it? And to think on this day, 2 years ago, Sir Keir Starmer was elected as the UK's new Prime Minister. Life changes very quickly, doesn't it, in a couple of years. And, well, really odd that we had elections in July as well, because I always think elections being in May, but actually when it comes to a general election, can be any time, can't they? Welcome. It is the Sunday Breakfast Show. We have games. We have songs like Ryan Ellis, Zach Williams to share with you. We will talk it over and start the day in prayer around 6:30. And it is a new month, so a brand new guest. Well, guests, the team at OM, who are very busy with their fantastic Waves of Hope tour as Logos Hope, this beautiful, huge book fair boat is touring the UK. We're going to be hearing from different members of the team to help us pray throughout this month. And if that wasn't enough, well, we are going to unpack God's word together in a great teaching program from Emmanuel.

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Part of our July playlist from Sanson. It's called Not For Nothing, and there'll be plenty of new sounds for you to enjoy because, yes, we've done a refresh. Later on this hour, we'll have the latest one to UCB One from Lindy called Reclaiming My Life. And if you are listening along, of course, on the UCB Player app, you can check out all the details about the artists and the songs that we play or over on our website, ucb.co.uk. We'll get Ryan Ellis next, and then the word for today. I wonder, when you woke up this morning, what was one of the first thoughts that you had on your mind? Do you often wake up with worry as opposed to wake up with anticipation for how God is going to do good in the day ahead? This is the theme, how to have a good day. We'll hear this after Ryan Ellis.

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1: How to have a good day. In Western culture, we think of a day beginning when the sun comes up. But the creation account says the evening and the morning were the first day. That's Genesis 1, verse 5. Each day began with evening. Author Eugene Peterson noted that in this way, the biblical writers help us to remember, everything doesn't depend on me. I go to sleep. God goes to work. It's His day. The world keeps spinning, tides ebb and flow, lives begin and end, even though I am not there to superintend any of it. God is present when I sleep. So the psalmist wrote in Psalm 127, verse 2, "In vain you rise early and stay up late, toiling for food to eat, for He grants sleep to those He loves." It's estimated that sleep deprivation and driver fatigue is a contributing factor in up to one-fifth of road accidents. Lack of sleep causes people to argue with spouses and friends, do subpar work, be less loving and more irritable with children and friends, and generally feel miserable. So here's how to have a good day. Before you go to sleep, take a few minutes to review your day with God. Seek to resolve any household conflicts before bedtime. In Ephesians 4, verses 26 to 27, Paul wrote, "Do not let the sun go down while you're still angry, for anger gives a foothold for the devil." Confess any sin that comes to mind and ask for forgiveness. Where you are blessed today, take time to savor it and say thanks. In other words, give God the last word in your day.

0: Thank you, guys.
1: If God Lives Here by Zach Williams on UCB1. And before that, The Word for Today. 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Maybe that is getting into God's Word. 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And perhaps you're already sorted with that, but you want to recommend friends, family, all of the information about signing up for this free, fabulous resource is on our website, ucb.co.uk/read.

0: Caleb Meekham, just after 6:30, where it's time for Talk It Over. And this is always a prayer based on the word for today, which was thinking about how to have a good day. And we're in a moment going to be led in prayer by Nathaniel. He is a part of the work at Logos Hope, this big, well, it's the world's largest book fair. And it's right here in the UK doing a special tour. OM, based in London. And, well, it's incredible. Since the boat was launched back in 2009, nearly 11 million people have visited the ship in various parts of the world. And, well, it's doing a tour of different places in the UK. So it might be coming near you, or perhaps you want to make sure you go and visit it at some point during between, well, now and November. uk.om.org is where you can check out more about the Waves of Hope tour. And in the meantime, let's pray with Nathaniel.
1: Father, as we come before you this morning, we thank you for the new mercies and the love that you pour out on us every morning. And we thank you for the fact that you are the one who grants us sleep. You're the one who grants us rest, that you are the one who nourishes us. And we pray that as we start a new day with you, Lord, that you would remind us and help us to depend on you for our nourishment, our rest, and that we would be filled with your love for those around us. And we also pray that as we come to the end of this day and as we have finished another day, that you would help us to not harbor up anything against our brothers and sisters, but to resolve anything that needs to be resolved and forgive those and forgive what needs to be forgiven. We pray that you will grant us a good day with you and help us throughout this day to rely on you and to love those around us. In Jesus' name we pray. Amen.
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1: And I wanted to mention later on today, between 8 and 9 o'clock, we have our Life Issues, which is a conversation with a mum of neurodivergent children, Bex Chapman, and also Fiona McMillan, who is an adult who is neurodivergent and offers specialist training in this area. And it's a conversation where they explore some of the misunderstandings, but also the opportunity and how we should see neurodiversity as something of a strength rather than a deficit, which too frequently it is talked about. And so if you want to hear that conversation, like I say, between 8 and 9 o'clock tonight, or it is available as a podcast. 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

0: Lindy, as promised, the latest one to our UCB One playlists. It's called Reclaiming My Life. It is Vicky here with you. I thought we'd do a few interesting things about Sir Isaac Newton. Because on this day, back in 1687, a special book he wrote about, you know, those three laws of motion you might have come across in physics back at school. Also, universal gravitation. It was all in this special book with a fancy Latin name I'm not even going to try and pronounce at this time of the morning. But, you know, Sir Isaac Newton, there were some really interesting stories about him, which I'm going to share with you as we go through the show, like this one. So back when he was working, of course, there was no electricity, so he had to use candlelight, and he had a dog called Diamond. And the story goes that at some point, Diamond got up to a little bit of mischief and managed to knock over the candle. And yeah, some of his precious notes, well, they went up in flames, although some did get rescued. And I believe got auctioned or discovered and on display. There was some kind of interest in these singed notes, shall we say. I wonder if Diamond, yeah, maybe didn't get any doggy treats for a few days after that incident.
1: Life is strange. Who really knows what life is all about?

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After 7 o'clock, we will find out what football legend Messi and Spider-Man have in common. And have you got any signed books by anyone famous? There's a great story of what happened with one charity shop in Wales to share with you. All after Peter Wooding brings us the 7 o'clock UCB News and Hope Beyond the Headlines.

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1: UCB News at 7 o'clock. I'm Peter Wooding. Celebrations have been taking place across the US, marking 250 years of American independence. But some events have been postponed or cancelled because of extreme weather in many states. President Trump's been addressing the mall in Washington in a speech that was also delayed due to storms.
2: One of my very brilliant people backstage said, "Don't worry about it, sir. We can do it maybe next week." I said, "It doesn't work next week. This is the big day. We want July 4th. We're not looking for July something else."
1: Meanwhile, Franklin Graham was due to address crowds at the National Mall in Washington, D.C., but due to weather cancellations, the evangelist recorded a video message in which he said, "The only hope for this country is God. Let's take this opportunity to pray for our leaders and government that they will turn to the Lord for his leading." The NHS is bringing in more AI to help patients get care faster in England. A new tool in the NHS app will tell people whether they need a GP, pharmacy, A&E or self-care advice. Ahmed Mahdi runs the emergency department at St George's Hospital in London.
3: That small amount of time saved makes a huge impact on the ability to see more patients, but most importantly as well, the doctors find it a lot more satisfying in terms of the cognitive offload and freeing up that space for their decision making and spending more time with patients.
1: It's understood no decisions yet been taken on whether Prince Harry's family will join him on a trip to the UK. His wife Meghan and their two children definitely won't be coming to London this week in a row about security. And England's World Cup players are having to battle hostile crowds, the altitude and poor weather as they prepare to face Mexico in the early hours of tomorrow. Torrential rain and thunderstorms have already hit Mexico City and riot police are guarding the team's hotel. That's the latest UCB News. Your next update in an hour.
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4: "When you pass through the waters, I will be with you. 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When you walk through the fire, you will not be burned. The flames will not set you ablaze." Isaiah 43.
5: Hey there, morning. It is Vicky with you on UCB One. Are you excited to be on the school holidays if you're in Scotland? Possibly counting down the days if you're a teacher elsewhere in the UK. Maybe you are sorting score predictions with the family today ahead of a certain match in the early hours tomorrow morning. It is good to have you with us as we share two songs back to back. Matthews, but first, We Are Messengers.

0: Matthews there, and it is Vicky here with you at 7:10 on UCB One. What have we learned since we last caught up together? Well, have you seen football legend Messi? He's made an appearance in the latest trailer for the new Spider-Man movie. Tom Holland's superhero is seen meeting the Argentine striker in a New York coffee shop before taking him for a swing across the city skyline. But Messi won't appear in the movie itself when it's released later this month. Also, what about Sir Paul McCartney, his autograph in a book that was given to a charity shop in Wales? And the book's now been sold for almost £1,000. The manager of the Oxfam store has said it's a fantastic example of how a single donation can make a real difference. What had Sir Paul McCartney written or signed on the inside front cover in black ballpoint pen by the former Beatle? It reads, "All the best to you." Nothing profound, but almost £1,000 the book sold for, which is brilliant. It's all gone to charity, the proceeds. It does make you think about going into charity shops and looking in the books, doesn't it? Who has signed some of them? And finally, our artist in the spotlight here at UCB One this week has been Dawson Shoreman. Now, he likes to blend indie, folk, pop and rock music. One of the hardest things that he's facing, that he's really passionate about and wants to speak about, is his ongoing battle with mental health. Let's hear from him.
1: I'm on medication, doing really well now. 2.5, 3 years of my life, pretty early into my marriage. It was just a really confusing time. Still is. It's just complex. We need a complex approach to mental health.
0: And Dawson goes on to share about how creating music is also part of that process and helping his mental health. If you want to hear the full conversation with Dawson Shoreman, of course it is available with our Artist in the Spotlight podcast, which you can check out on the UCB Player app, Spotify, or Apple Podcasts.

So I'm about to play Katie Reynolds, who, her backstory is she's been an independent artist, but recently gave an update on socials because she signed a contract and she's been sharing what that means and how life has changed. Well worth checking out that video from Katie. But this song is called Just Wanna Know Me, and it's about how God wants to know us, even when we're broken, even the guarded parts of our lives. And I'm going to play it for Claire and her two grown-up teenage lads. As a family, they've been through a lot in recent years. Thank you for your message, Claire. And I just pray that you will continue to know and be surrounded by God's love and grace. Anytime, you can chat to me, of course, on WhatsApp, like Claire did. 01782 911 111. But this is for you, Claire, and your family. Katie Reynolds, Just Wanna Know Me.

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0: Shea Zamora at 25 minutes past seven. Now, we're going to be joined by Esther Uppel, who wants to motivate us. You know, when you find yourself in a place of distraction, not spending proper time with God or allowing other things, people, habits to become the centre of our life, how do we change that? Well, she's got this suggestion.
1: Hi, I'm Esther Uppel from All Nations. I had a dream earlier this year, and in the dream I was climbing a mountain, and as I got higher and I could see further, all of a sudden things were put into their rightful perspective. And I felt an invitation from the Lord that I want to extend to you today, that God is inviting us to climb higher, to leave the place of distraction and to be focused in the place of prayer, to create time and space to be with Him. And as we do that, we will suddenly see what we couldn't see before. So I want to encourage us to climb higher, just like when we're in an aeroplane and we look out the window and all of a sudden the place where we live or the place that we've holidayed seems so small. And I believe God wants to give us His perspective on our life and His perspective for the future and for the church. And so I want to pray for us today that God would give us eyes to see the new of what He's doing.
2: 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You've been

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Don't cover up your scars. That's your glory. That's your story. That's your beauty. Come as you honor as you should be. Don't cover up your scars. That's your glory. That's your story. That's your beauty. Come as you honor as you should be. Don't cover up your scars. That's your glory. That's your story. That's your beauty. Come as you honor as you should be. Don't cover up those.

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1: You always have to wait for that really cute ending, Let the Light Shine In by Joshua Luke Smith. I hope you're having a mighty fine start to your Sunday morning. It is The Breakfast Show, Vicky here with you, where I get the delight of playing you one final time our record of the week. And it's from a new artist to UCB One. Her name is Mackenzie Phillips. She's based in America. And Shed a Little Light is her latest single, which focuses on faith and grace in a difficult world. She spent the last couple of years touring with the likes of Natalie Lane and Megan Woods, both artists, of course, we are familiar with here on UCB One. So perhaps this is the first song of many from Mackenzie Phillips that we will get to enjoy here on UCB One.
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JJ Heller. Now, if you thought you could get away with it, no World Cup chatter. Think again. Not so much about what's going on in Mexico tomorrow. No, the RoboCup 2026. We're in the final few days of this. Yep. The World Cup of Robotics taking place in South Korea. More than 3,000 people have been involved in this from all over the world, bringing their robots and having a kick about. At least that's one of the competitions taking place. I'd like to know, do you still get yellow and red cards at the RoboCup? I got

So if you missed it earlier, we were talking about Sir Isaac Newton because on this day, back in 1687, a certain book, which was all about, you know, his three laws of motion, was published. But what else was Sir Isaac Newton involved in that impacts our lives still today? Well, one of the things was actually the Royal Mint and coins. And he was involved in getting rid of some of the fake coins that were in circulation. How did he go about doing this? Well, quite simple, really, because he realised that the engravers needed to get better at what they did, essentially. So they had their contracted hours, and then he encouraged these engravers to take on private work outside of those working hours. And the more engraving they did, the more their skills improved. They got a bit of extra money in their pocket for doing the extra private work as well. And apparently, because the quality of their work improved, it made it more difficult to replicate by the counterfeiters, those who were trying to forge the coins. Such a simple fix, and yet made such a difference and benefited many people, apart from the counterfeiters. We will come back to Sir Isaac Newton with our game later on of Write the List and some more coin facts and whether you can spot the false fact among my list. I'll explain more after 8 o'clock. Brand new day.

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Well, there's just so much going on at the moment. What with Wimbledon and the Women's T20 Cricket World Cup final later on this afternoon. And then, no, I'm not going to mention a certain football match. You know the one that's going on tomorrow. Well, what about why the Methodist Church have been at the British Grand Prix this weekend and in the past few days? That is our breakfast conversation for you after 8 o'clock this morning.

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2: UCB News at 8 o'clock. I'm Peter Wooding. Donald Trump claims the American dream is back as he addressed crowds in Washington, D.C. for the 250th anniversary of U.S. independence. Fireworks lit up the sky with festivities taking place across the country. The president's speech was delayed after storms forced a temporary evacuation of the Mall. He claimed America's stronger and safer than ever.
3: We rebuilt our military in my first term. We use it a little bit in our, actually, I should say third term, but I won't do that because I don't want any controversy. But we use it and we've had tremendous success. You look at Venezuela, you look at Iran, we wiped it out.
2: It's hoped artificial intelligence will help cut wait times across England's health service. AI is to be rolled out for users of the NHS app by 2028 as part of a £10 billion project to overhaul technology. Sir Tony Blair's think tank is warning Andy Burnham against taxing our way to prosperity. The Makerfield MP, who's widely expected to replace Sir Keir Starmer as PM, has faced calls to equalise capital gains tax with income tax in a move to raise revenue. The Duke of Sussex will be marking the one-year countdown to the Invictus Games in Birmingham. However, it's unclear if his family will be joining him on his UK visit after apparently being denied security. An England boss, Thomas Tuchel, admits his side will have to overcome obstacles as they aim to reach the quarterfinals of the World Cup. The threat of thunderstorms is a major concern ahead of the 1 a.m. match with Mexico tomorrow, as is altitude. England midfielder Jordan Henderson knows the team's having to acclimatise.
4: But you felt it a little bit even when you just land and you come to the hotel and you're just walking around, you can feel something. And then today in training, I felt that maybe in the first 10, 15 minutes, and then once training got going, I stopped thinking about it so much.
2: That's the latest UCB news. Your next update in an hour.
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0: This is the Sunday Breakfast Show. Colton Dixon, and I've got Josiah Queen with Strings and Heart to share with you next. The Sunday Breakfast Show is what's going on, and we've been thinking about Sir Isaac Newton, haven't we? And his dog Diamond and a certain incident with a candle. Also in the last hour, how Sir Isaac was involved with stopping counterfeit coins being made. You see, so much more than those three laws of motion that we learned about in school. So our game of Write the List in a moment is going to be to do with coins. And so if you've got any in your pocket, stashed behind the sofa, fallen out, have a look, familiarise yourself with coins. Because, yeah, they're not made of plastic, if we can remember that. The penny, the pound, the 50p, what shapes are they? See if you can have a cheeky glance. It might just help you with our game in a few minutes' time, which is all to do with coins. Right now, though, Roy Crown is joining us to talk about, well, how do you react when maybe you haven't seen a good friend in a long time? Do you run, give them a big hug, squeeze, maybe you have a little squeal at the same time? Well, this is what happened to the disciples when they spotted Jesus.
1: Hi, my name's Roy Crown, part of Revelation Trust. In John 21, there's an amazing passage where the disciples are out in the boat and Peter realizes that it's Jesus on the shore, and he jumps and gets into the shore, and the rest row the boat. There's two types of people that you're going to connect. There are jumpers and rowers. Are you a jumper or are you a rower? We need both. We need people that just row on, administrate, engage. But we also need the jumpers. I'm a jumper. What are you? Today, fulfill your calling. It may be just part of the team rowing, or jump and go for it. Who knows what God will do?
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1: Now, I am sorry because I didn't get to play this game with you last week because I wasn't here. I had been busy the night before celebrating with so many of you at One Story, His Glory. And if you weren't able to join us last weekend for our 40th birthday celebrations, you can still enjoy our worship celebration night by going to our YouTube channel and watching all that unfolded with some beautiful stories of how God has been changing people's lives and how UCB came into being, what God's vision has always been for this ministry. So as I say, you're not going to miss out. Don't you worry. It's all there for you to watch back on our YouTube channel. Now, we are going to play a game of Write the List. And having a quick look, who was in first? I think it was Sue, but I wanted to also mention Matthew in Flitwick because he was playing along, having just become a dad for the second time. I'll be interesting, Matthew, if you are listening this morning or whether after a few weeks, the Zeds are the priority maybe as a new, having a new board in the house. Okay, let's play our game of Write the List. And I said it was to do with coins because Sir Isaac Newton was pretty pivotal when it comes to trying to stop some of the counterfeit coins that were in circulation during his lifetime. So I've got four facts to do with coins, but one of them is false. And you're going to have to listen carefully to see if you can work out which one it is. And I did say maybe having a look at some change in your pocket might help you with this one this morning. So here we go. We once had £1 banknotes as well as £1 coins. You can only spend 20 1p's, a penny, 20 of them, at any one time in a single transaction. 2p coins are made 100% copper, and 50p coins became the first seven-sided coin in the world when they were created. One of those facts is not true. Which one is it? I'm going to give you them again, because I know you've got to listen carefully this morning, haven't you? We once had £1 banknotes as well as £1 coins. Fact number two, you can only spend 20 1p's at any one time in a single transaction. Fact number three, 2p coins are made from 100% copper. Or fact number four, 50p coins, when they were created, they were the first seven-sided coin in the world. Now, don't you worry. You don't have to write out the whole fact for me, which you think is made up. You can just say, I think it's fact one, or fact two, or fact three, or fact four. That's quite easier to write, isn't it, on the WhatsApp? 01782 911 111, or you can email your answer, vicky@ucb.co.uk. And here comes your first song to get your answer in.

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1: And before that, we had fantastic music from Franny Cash called Jesus All Along. Okay, last time to hear the facts for our game of Write the List. There are four facts to do with coins, and one of them is completely false. And you have to see which one it is. You don't need to write the whole fact back to me. You can just pick 1, 2, 3, or 4. That's a lot easier to WhatsApp in, isn't it, this morning? 0178291111 is the WhatsApp number, or you can email vicky@ucb.co.uk. Here is fact number one. We once had £1 banknotes as well as £1 coins. Fact number two. You can only spend 21p at any one time in a single transaction. Fact number three. 2p coins are made 100% from copper. Fact number four. 50p coins, when they were created, became the first seven-sided coin in the world. One of those isn't true. 1, 2, 3, or 4. You pick a number and then send it my way on WhatsApp. 0178291111, or you can email vicky@ucb.co.uk. One last time. Fact number one, we once had £1 banknotes as well as £1 coins. Fact number two, you can only spend 21p at any one time in a single transaction. Fact number three, 2p coins are made from 100% copper. Fact number four, 50p, when they were created, became the first seven-sided coin in the world. Which one of those is not true?

8:30 on UCB One with music from Band Reeves. And it is Vicky here with you. You are the bee's knees. Thank you for joining in with our quick game of Write the List. Time to reveal which fact was completely made up. Were you barking up the wrong tree or were you absolutely bob on? Let's have a little look. Because the facts today were all to do with Sir Isaac Newton, who helped stop counterfeit coins going into circulation. So they're all coin-related facts, but one of them was completely made up. So fact number one, we once had £1 banknotes as well as £1 coins. That is true. You can only spend 21 p's at any one time in a single transaction. That is also true. I did not know that until I put these facts together. Fact number three, 2 pence coins are made from 100% copper. Not anymore, they're not, even when they were first minted back in 1971. Apparently they were 97% copper. But that changed because, well, the prices of copper rose. And so they are mostly 1p's and 2p's, mostly made of steel and copper plated. And 50 pence coins, that is true. Fact number four, when they were created, they were the first 7-sided equilateral curve heptagonal coin in the world. I mean, that's catchy, isn't it? As a record. Well done. Thank you for joining in this morning. I could.

0: So, what are you looking forward to about today? You might think it's a rather small thing, like, I don't know, being a part of the welcoming team at church later on this morning. Or maybe you've got some kind of big occasion on with your family that you can't wait to get together. On the WhatsApp, you can tell me 0178291111. You might be very excited for the Women's T20 World Cup cricket final that's happening this afternoon, or it could be catching a bit of Wimbledon, the football. And what about F1? Yeah, the Grand Prix, Silverstone. Earlier this week, I found out why the church decided this was the place to be. A bit of Formula One, the British Grand Prix. And I thought I'd share that conversation with you again this morning.
1: Sunday Breakfast with Vicky on UCB One.
0: Now then, I'm going to sound like I know what I'm talking about, but actually, careful research this morning. The Formula One World Championship title race has tightened, apparently, after George Russell's win at the Austrian Grand Prix. That's about as far as I can go. I do know that Lewis Hamilton is pretty important when it comes to Formula One. I'm joined by Bryn Lauder, who is Festivals Event Coordinator at the Methodist Church. Are you a bit better when it comes to Silverstone and all that's going on later this week?
2: Do you know, I would love to say I am, but I'm absolutely not. I'm going and I'll be there for work, but I have absolutely no idea about Formula One. But I've been told I'm meant to cheer on Lewis Hamilton, so that's who
0: right.
2: I choose to cheer on.
0: And make sure you know which team he's driving for these days, because he has had a bit of a change about. And all sorts of rules. If you are an F1 driver, what do you like about this season? Because my understanding is things have mixed up quite a lot this year and it's making the competition even more interesting. If you are a fan of Formula One, let me know on the WhatsApp 0178291111. But Bryn, why is the Methodist Church going to be at the Grand Prix? It's clearly not because you are a number one Formula One fan.
2: Yeah, it's a good question, isn't it? And to be fair, for some of our volunteers, they are big Formula One fans, so I'm sure that's part of the reason that they join us. But primarily, you know, we go to lots of festivals. We head to the Grand Prix for a mixture of reasons. Number one, it is just a beautiful, joyous space to be in. And how great is it that the church can be present in those spaces where there's just joy and there's celebration and there's adrenaline. We go because as the Methodist Church, we're committed to being in the spaces where people gather. You know, we know lots of people won't ever go to a church, may not ever go to a Methodist church. So why not take the church to them? We may not look exactly like the church when we're there. You know, we don't have a building when we're there. We're kind of a lovely gang of people ready to have a conversation, ready to pray. You know, there's 500,000 people anticipated at the Formula One this weekend. So, I mean, how incredible, what a mission field to kind of go in the midst of that. And we'll probably not manage 500,000 conversations, but we can have a good go.
0: Well, I mean, how many do you take with you? What's the team structure like?
2: So for this one, I think we're taking around 20 people with us. So we run a kind of a number. For those who are aware of the Grand Prix site at Silverstone, it is enormous and takes a good few hours to kind of walk around. So we have different sites dotted around the track where we kind of base our volunteers across the day. And they're great kind of points for people to drop in. As I say, have conversations, pray, go. And often this is how the conversations start. They go, why on earth is the Methodist Church here? And what an incredible start and conversation to kind of share good news and our understanding that that individual is cared for by us and by Jesus. And yeah, that's a real celebration and joy.
0: Now, I do know that they have something called a pit stop, don't they, during the racing? And this normally is to essentially get the car working better or sort any issues out, change tyres. Ridiculous. I have watched the videos where they change the tyres at lightning speed as well. but I guess actually what's nice is, in a way, you're providing pit stops for individuals when it comes to their spiritual health as well.
2: Yeah, so as cheesy as it sounds, that's what we call our little points across the track, is we call them little kind of spiritual or well-being pit stops. We hope that the time we spend with people is a little bit longer than the cars spend in their pit stop. But yeah, it is it's a really exciting environment to be in, but it's quite a stressful environment. It is really noisy. It's really loud. Festivals just in general make people kind of ask the big questions. Their interest in spaces, they're thin spaces in lots of ways. So we invite people in to kind of take a pit stop. That often just looks like coming to have a seat, you know, come and sit down with us because you've walked all day, fingers crossed, in the warmth. And we sit alongside them and we talk about life. And it is incredible how much life is kind of at the front of people's minds in those spaces. You know, they're really excited and they want to talk about their favorite driver and the wins and the losses and all of that. But actually, the conversations very quickly turn to life and what they've left behind at home as they've come for this 4 or 5 days at the Grand Prix. And yeah, it does really feel like a pit stop. Sometimes, you know, we're helping people put wheels back on in a life that feels like it's kind of gone a little bit wobbly. And at other times, it just feels like an opportunity to refuel for the day ahead.
0: I love that idea that even Silverstone can be a thin place for people. For anyone that doesn't understand that term, it's this idea of somehow coming closer to God, isn't it? And maybe as those of us who've been around the church for a bit longer, we think of certain pilgrimage places or beautiful islands like Iona as well. But I love the fact that you've just said that even Silverstone can be a thin place for others. What about, I mean, what a job that you have, festivals event coordinator. How does it roll, you know, at the start of 2026? How do you work out where you want to be? Because already you've been to different events that have been taking place.
2: Yeah, so we kind of plan our year kind of January through to the next January. So we would sit in September, which we'll do again this year, and we look at 2027, then we kind of go, where does it feel right for us to be next year? There's a huge amount of prayer goes into it and a sense of where is God kind of guiding us this year. We often like to commit to spaces for a few years. So we'll, you know, this is our third year at the Grand Prix. So it is often the case that only next year we'll probably find ourselves at some of these events again. Sometimes they come out of nowhere and churches are sitting on a hope and a vision to be more evangelistic. And they drop me an email and say, do you know what, there's this festival down the road and we've always wondered what it would look like to be there. And I love those emails because I often get to reply and say, great, let's go find out what it would be like to be there. So yeah, we try to make sure we've got a mixture of events. Often they're key moments for kind of Christians. So things like the National Wedding Show just felt like such an obvious place for the church to be there, you know, factoring in how big a part of everyone's day the church will typically play. Other ones do feel slightly more odd and wild card, like the Grand Prix. But, you know, we feel a sense of calling into these spaces and we love it. And, you know, even when we don't always understand when we're going in, what exactly is it, God, that you're doing here? We always leave with an overwhelming sense of, oh, wow, okay, that is what was happening in that space and how beautiful it's been.
0: Tell us about some of the other ones as well. The Kendall

0: they seem to enjoy it. And you know what? We kind of saw that space and just knew that a lot of what they were talking about, we as the church were talking about, just with a slightly different language. So when they talked about journeying through and discovering the beauty in the outdoors, we knew that that was in many ways, it was about pilgrimage and it was about us seeing God in creation. So we knew that there was a lot of these kind of beautiful connection points with Kindle Mountain Festival where we could go, gosh, you know, when you stand at the top of that mountain and just go, wow, isn't that awesome? We do that as well as Christians, and we just go, wow, isn't that awesome? Gosh, what a God must have created that. And Kendall's a really beautiful opportunity to kind of just have those wow moments alongside people, and we talk about the beauty of creation and the beauty of nature and the intricacy of it all. And we also, you know, help people when they stumble across the finish line at the end of their race and they sit and we've got a beautiful tent with a log burner that is right in the middle. It just feels like church more than church has ever felt to me before. Just sitting in the middle of November in a freezing cold Kendal around a fire gathered, and we share stories and we pray together and we celebrate together. And it's just, yeah, it's a beautiful opportunity. So yeah, obviously I don't have favourites, but Kendall's up there.
1: Well, Bryn, there's something in the Bible about running the race, and I think maybe next year we need to sign you up and get involved in the actual race itself.
0: Yes, my volunteers are often threatening me that I will sign up there, and I will never, because I'll never make it 5 minutes off the festival site. But
1: Tell us a bit about this idea of, you know, you've said people are asking some of the big questions of life at some of these places that you're going to. We've heard all sorts of varying studies, research about where we're at as a nation with spiritual hunger. What do you feel on that kind of, you know, is it really there? Are you seeing an engagement, a thirst for God?
0: Yeah, I mean, we are there. You know, from Edinburgh Fringe to Kendal Mountain Festival to, you know, Comic-Con. And, you know, we are there where society is at, where the conversations are happening. And I do think that we see that thirst for God. I do think we see that spirituality that bubbles up at the surface the minute you go into a conversation. You know, I think it is more often us as the church who feel a little bit nervous that people won't be receptive to this. But actually, you know, And 3 years into this job now, and it's very rare that, you know, and our conversation is easy, it's guided, and we don't jump into a conversation straight away. We always kind of sit and we understand that it's relational and we want to get alongside people and understand who they are and where they come from. But, you know, when we share our story authentically of who we are as Christians, I don't think I've ever received a negative response to that. You know, there are people who respect it and go, okay, that's not for me. But actually, I think more often than not, the conversations, there's intrigue there, and there's a thirst there, and there's a hunger there for God. And, you know, that exists, and it kind of is just our responsibility, I think, as the church, to get alongside people whilst they're searching. And not, I don't think it's necessarily about giving them the answers, but it's about walking alongside them and kind of like we do at Kendal, kind of pointing and say, oh, do you know what, that's, I call that this. Mm. And I understand that as this, and you might see it as that, but I see God in that. And when you look at that, gosh, isn't that incredible? You know, people are open and happy to be prayed with. People are open to praying themselves or being prayed for. We took a prayer jar to the Grand Prix the first year we ever went, and we just kind of put it in the corner of one of our venues because all of our volunteers are equipped to pray with people and will do so. But we had this little prayer jar for anyone who kind of just wanted to drop it in the space and leave a prayer. And I anticipated that we'd maybe have a small few and they'd all be, you know, that Lewis would win the race and all of that kind of stuff. And this prayer jar was full on the first day of people, and they weren't, you know, yeah, that was the odd one that, you know, so-and-so would win and so-and-so would lose. But actually people, there was a hunger there to know that they were being prayed for, to even just voice it on a piece of paper. So, yeah, I think it is there on the ground. I think that thirst and that hunger is there waiting for the church to kind of connect with.
1: Well, Bryn, you've offered some great advice as well to others who perhaps in local church have got their own festival taking place this summer, how to approach shaping those initial contact points in relation.

0: relationships and maybe even setting up their own prayer jar this summer as well. If you want to check out all that is going on, still to be, well, enjoyed when it comes to festivals and events that the Methodist Church are going to be attending. Methodist.org.uk, of course, is the website. And Bryn Lauder is the Festivals Event Coordinator. Thank you for telling us about all that's going on later this week as well.
1: Thank you.

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Right, one more song and then Peter Wooding will bring us the latest 9 o'clock UCB news. And then after that, talking about Pickles the dog, what he's got to do with the Football World Cup trophy. And also Pete Grigg will be here bringing us teaching in Emmaus Road as we continue this series called We Do Weird. In recent weeks, we've looked at the themes of miracles, signs, wonders, the gift of prophecy, and today focusing on dreams and visions.

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1: UCB News at 9 o'clock. I'm Peter Wooding. Celebrations are continuing across the US this weekend, marking 250 years of American independence. But some events like fireworks displays have been postponed or cancelled because of an intense heat wave bearing down on people across multiple states. And there are fears the anniversary itself has become politicized. This man in Washington, D.C. is at the Great American State Fair. He fears the weekend's turning into a commemoration of the president, not the country.
2: He is trying to take his name and stamp it on everything, is separating it into you support me and you love America, or you don't support me and you hate America. And it should not be like that.
1: Meanwhile, Franklin Graham was due to address crowds at the National Mall in Washington, D.C., but due to weather cancellations, the evangelist recorded a video message in which he said, "The only hope for this country is God. Let's take this opportunity to pray for our leaders and government that they will turn to the Lord for his leading." England fans in Mexico should expect gentle ribbing rather than hostility, according to the UK's ambassador to the country. Their World Cup last 16 tie, starting here at 1 o'clock tomorrow morning, has attracted heightened security. Riot police are surrounding the visitors' hotel while the players are battling storms and altitude. England boss Thomas Tuchel insists they're coping.
3: I felt, for example, a slight headache and in the hotel room through the day, didn't sleep as well as the days before, but nothing that you cannot adapt. I think the players felt it in the first minutes of the training session, and the longer it went, they could cope with it better.
1: And the NHS is bringing in more AI to help patients get care faster in England. A new tool in the NHS app will tell people whether they need a GP, pharmacy, A&E or self-care advice. Artificial intelligence will also help doctors and nurses with notes so they can spend more time with patients. That's the latest UCB news. Your next update in an hour.
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4: Yet the Lord longs to be gracious to you. Therefore, he will rise up to show you compassion. For the Lord is a God of justice. Blessed are all who wait for him. Isaiah 30:18.
5: Wait for God. When we want to react and take matters into our own hands, I am encouraged to go back to God's word and read so many stories of people who had to wait time and again. And God didn't let them down. God always showed up with his compassion, with his faithfulness. Isaiah 30, verse 18, building faith for everyday life. Isn't it a joy that we get to share in that together?

0: Wes Schrock on UCB One, and it is Vicky here with you for the Sunday Breakfast Show at 6 minutes past nine. Time for an awe and wonder moment. And, well, not only is it about faith, but it's got to be about football, hasn't it, for the time being? Until after Monday's match, and then we'll probably stop talking about it. No, of course not. We might continue. We'll have to wait and see what happens with the last 16, won't we? However, 60 years ago, 1966, a certain Football World Cup was stolen. Did you know? Yeah, from an exhibition at Central Hall in Westminster in London. The detectives got involved, the forensic experts were investigating, but it took Pickles the dog to come to the rescue and find the trophy. Well, also Pickles and his owner, Dave Corbett. And they were out for a walk, saw this odd package lying there by a car wrapped up in newspaper, and they unwrapped it to discover the World Cup trophy. So Dave took it to the police station, where the police officer reacted, "Doesn't look very World Cup-y to me, son." World Cup-y. Oh, if only we can now call it that. Anyhow, turned out it was the World Cup, and Pickles was not only awarded a medal by the National Canine Defence League, but also he went on to be a TV star, this beautiful collie, yeah, was in a film with Eric Sykes called The Spy with a Cold Nose. I'm sure Pickles gave out many autographs. Anyhow, what has this lost and found story got to do with our faith? Well, it comes back to thinking about, you know, all the time, the effort, the money that must have been spent on trying to find that World Cup trophy back in 1966. Well, it's even more so with God. The time, the effort, we are so precious to him. He doesn't want anyone to be lost. So, not Pickles, but God sent Jesus, his beloved son, to be with us. God wants to save us. He doesn't want anyone to perish. He doesn't want us to wander through life aimlessly, directionless. He offers to be our Father God, Jesus, our friend and teacher for the journey, the Holy Spirit, our helper and comforter. For the Son of Man came to seek and to save the lost, as it says in Luke's Gospel, chapter 19, verse 10.
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1: And we encourage you in your faith walk, not only through the music, but also through fantastic teaching programmes like After Eli Gable. We're going to get Emmaus Road. It's half an hour long. And it's the Turner Peak Grig this morning to unpack dreams and visions. Yeah, we've been doing this series called We Do Weird. And it's fair to say some of the stories that we find in the Bible, maybe even some of how we worship when people are new to church, might be a bit puzzling, a bit confusing, a bit odd. And so we are looking at some of the stories in God's Word and trying to understand them. Miracles, signs, wonders, the gift of prophecy are some of the themes in recent weeks. And as I said, this morning, we're going to be considering dreams and visions.

0: Welcome to Emmaus Road, a vibrant community at the heart of the 24/7 prayer movement.
1: Ben Carson, who grew up as, in his own words, a ghetto kid, son of a single mom, very broken family in the crime-ridden districts around Detroit and Boston. At school, he was a pretty average student, but he developed this preposterous dream that he wanted to be a psychologist or a doctor. And really, just through hard graft, he somehow managed to get to medical school at Yale. But finding himself surrounded by the brightest and best, he was riddled with insecurity. He was struggling academically, particularly, crucially, in chemistry, which, as I'm sure you know, is one of the key subjects if you're going to progress in medicine. By the end of his first semester, Ben Carson was predicted to fail chemistry. And the night before the chemistry exam, he was awake, frantically swatting, manically trying to memorize formulae, and nothing seemed to be sticking in his mind. Eventually, at midnight, he fell asleep with this prayer. He said, "God, I am so sorry. Please forgive me. I've let you down. I failed you, and I failed myself." That night, as he slept, he had an extraordinary dream that would change his life. In the dream, he says in his best-selling memoir, "I found myself sitting in the chemistry lecture hall, but I was the only person there. The door opened and a nebulous figure walked into the room, stopped at the chalkboard and started working out chemistry problems on the board. I took note." He woke up the next morning and did what any of us would do. Oh my goodness, that must have just been anxiety processing. You know, my brain was like primed with chemistry formulae. But significantly, he took the dream seriously enough to get out a scrap of paper and write down as many of the formulae that he could remember from what he'd seen in his dream on the board. A few hours later, he is in the examination hall with 600 other students sitting his chemistry exam. His heart is pounding. You remember the moment you turn over your paper and you read the questions. And as he did so, he gasped because the questions he was being asked correlated almost exactly to the answers he had been given in his dream the night before. But the question, of course, that he then asked himself is, can I trust a dream? But because he didn't really know the answer to the questions, he just wrote down what he had seen and scribbled down and hoped for the best. And the answer came through a few weeks later. Ben Carson, who had been predicted to fail his chemistry exam, in fact passed with a score of 97%. This became the turning point in his life, academically, but also psychologically, because he says, "From that moment on, I knew that God was with me and God was for me." By the age of 33, he was the youngest chief of pediatric neurosurgery in America. At the age of 50, he was one of Time magazine's 20 foremost physicians and scientists. In 2008, he was given the Presidential Medal of Freedom, which is the highest civilian honor in America. And in 2016, he ran for president, ceding eventually to some guy called Donald Trump. Extraordinarily, the key moment in Ben Carson's meteoric rise was a dream. And, you know, I am not now advocating dreaming as a revision technique to all the students here. I'm not saying that God helps us cheat. But I think we can accept that this dream, if true, is extraordinary. I say if true because, of course, cynics say, oh, it must be made up. But you then have to ask, well, why would he make it up? I mean, it's just a trivial detail. He could so easily have glossed over it and said, well, you know, I'm pretty good at chemistry, 97%. It doesn't make him look good to say that I was about to flunk it. And he's not stupid. He knows that people are going to question it if he says that he received the answers in a dream. In his memoir, he says this: "I had never had a dream like that before, neither had anyone that I'd ever known. It contradicted everything about dreams that I had read in my psychological studies. The only possible explanation," he says, was humbling in its simplicity. For whatever reason, the God of the universe, the God who holds galaxies in his hands, had seen a reason to reach down to a campus room on planet Earth and send a dream to a discouraged ghetto kid who wanted to become a doctor. Well, this is the fourth in our We Do Weird series. We've looked at miracles, signs and wonders, prophecy, words of knowledge, and we've just seen that beautiful testimony video from Julie about her healing. And I just want to underline what Pete said. In this church, we try to be absolutely honest, both about the supernatural power of God and also about the ways sometimes our hearts get broken and our prayers don't get answered. We're not beige, we're primary colors. We embrace both. And I can tell you that when Sammy was close to death on a number of occasions, that made me love people who believed in supernatural healing all the more. Boy, you better believe in those moments. And also, you have to come pretty fast to a place of realizing everyone fights this stuff. Everyone gets their hearts broken. But how wonderful to have hope in Jesus Christ, not just for this life, but for the next. But I was just at the Woking congregation where Julie worships more alive than ever. And so you'll have probably guessed that we are now in this session looking at dreams and visions. And I want to say, perhaps surprisingly, that dreams and visions are one of the most common ways in which God speaks in Scripture. And yet they are one of the most neglected ways in which we listen to God in the Western world. And we can blame Sigmund Freud for that. It was in 1899 that he published his seminal psychoanalytical classic, The Interpretation of Dreams, in which he presented dreams primarily as the Oedipal projections of the unconscious mind. Ben Carson's story, however, challenges that this is all there is to dreams, because clearly the unconscious mind can't tell the future. The unconscious mind can't do what happens in Ben Carson's dream. I'm not averse to a bit of psychoanalysis. It can be helpful, particularly I would suggest the Jungian rather than the Freudian variety. And I'm quite sure that most of what I dream, I don't know about you, is just my brain trying to process life or make sense of information. But for millennia, people of faith have also considered dreams supernaturally significant and a powerful medium of divine revelation. In fact, I'm not exaggerating when I say in Bible times, dreams are one of the main ways that God communicates with his people. Some of you at that moment say, really? Yeah, let me demonstrate. Almost every major biblical character receives guidance from God in dreams and visions. The prophets in the Old Testament were called seers because, as God says in Numbers 12, verse 6, I reveal myself to them in visions and I speak to them in dreams. Conversely, the absence of dreams and visions in the land was considered a sign of God's divine judgment. Think about Jacob. He falls asleep in the desert with his head on a stone pillow one night, and he has a dream of a stairway to heaven. Don't think about the guitar riff, please. Angels ascending and descending. That's Genesis 28, verse 12. And he calls the place Bethel. And then Jacob is directed in another dream to return to Laban. That's his father-in-law. And interestingly, Laban himself has just received a dream saying, you better get ready. Jacob's about to come back. Jacob's son Joseph, of course, has dreams as a young man of stars and sheaths bowing down. He handles it very badly. More on that later. But then he ends up in Pharaoh's courts as someone recognized as being skilled in interpreting dreams. And those become formative for national strategy. Gideon's victory over the Midianites is foreshadowed in a dream. Solomon's encounter with God, you know, the one where he says, give me wisdom. That happens in a dream. Isaiah has a dramatic visionary experience in which he's transported into heaven. He sees God and the cherubim and the seraphim, and that's where he receives his commission. Daniel receives and interprets dreams regularly. The prophet Joel predicts that the first marker of the outpouring of the Spirit of God in the end times on men and women, old and young, will be dreams and visions. And what that means is that if you consider yourself filled with the Spirit of God, you should expect God to speak to you in dreams. Now, maybe you say at this point, well, that's fine, that's just Old Testament stuff. Then Jesus comes along, and we don't need any of this subjective nonsense. But actually, in the New Testament, dreams continue and even increase. Why do I say that here? Well, because the Christmas story, which we will then be celebrating, is a remarkable series of dreams. It was in a dream that Joseph received reassurance to marry Mary and also instruction on naming the child Jesus. It was in a dream that the wise men were warned to avoid Herod and to return home by another path. It was in a dream that Joseph was directed to flee to Egypt, and then in another dream he was directed back. And then at the other end of his life, of Jesus' life, at his trial, Pilate's wife, fascinatingly, receives a distressing dream warning her husband, you know, don't crucify Jesus. This is particularly interesting, by the way, because if we say that all dreams are just divine guidance, but we believe that God wanted Jesus to die on the cross, then it doesn't quite match up. So what's going on? Well, it seems possible here that Pilate's wife is just sensing some kind of psychic turmoil around the impending crucifixion of Christ and picking that up in her dreams. After Christ's resurrection, dreams and visions become absolutely key to the advance of the gospel. Acts chapter 9, Saul is converted through a blinding vision, and then Ananias is sent in another vision to heal him and commission him. The following chapter, Acts chapter 10, the Roman centurion Cornelius receives a dream in which he is told to send for the apostle Peter. And interesting, the angel in the dream gives him Peter's postcode. And then Peter, meanwhile, is having his quiet time on the roof in Joppa, and he receives an open vision in which he realizes that he is to go with these people who have been sent to collect him. In Acts chapter 16, Paul has a dream redirecting his mission to Macedonia. In Acts chapter 18, there's another dream in which Paul is told to remain in Corinth. Again and again, dreams and visions directing the growth of the early church. Maybe I'm laboring the point, but I really want you to understand that we need to be shaped more by scriptural paradigms than just, you know, the psychoanalytical theories of the last 150 years, which might, whilst there's things to learn from them, mean that we end up just saying, well, dreams are purely nothing but our human brains processing information. And so I hope by now you're starting to think, oh gosh, I might need to take dreams a bit more seriously. How do I get better at tuning into my dreams? Maybe you're like me. I rarely remember my dreams. And when I do, a lot of them seem absolutely mad or completely meaningless. You know, I've been chased down the road by a giant grapefruit whilst singing the Hallelujah chorus. So what am I supposed to do with that? How is it possible to grow in such a subjective realm of divine revelation? Let me give you three super simple, very, very doable keys. And they are these. Firstly, it seems to me we need to desire dreams. Secondly, we need to honor them. And thirdly, we need to do some work on learning how to interpret them. And I know that's the bit some of you will be most interested in. Firstly, desiring dreams. Some people here are probably very good at dreaming, but others rarely remember them. I'm actually very comforted that there is no biblical record of King David ever being directed by God in a dream, or actually of Jesus receiving a dream. So this isn't compulsory, okay? Please don't feel pressured that you've got to dream and you're a lesser Christian if you don't. But it is, biblically, a gift and a way in which God wants to speak often. And that means, it seems to me, that we should ask for it, especially at nighttime. Maybe a really practical thing that we could do is, as we're turning out a bedside light tonight and heads sinking to the pillow, just say, okay, God, I'm all ears. If you want to speak to me in a dream, I'd love that. Fill my dreams tonight. Secondly, we need to honor our dreams. Daniel 7 verse 1 says that he wrote down the substance of his dreams. He took his dreams seriously. Scientific tests using electroencephalographic readings of brain activity show that actually most people dream vividly for at least 90 minutes in every 8 hours of sleep. So if you're saying I don't dream, it's probably more that you don't remember your dreams, but the chances are you are dreaming for a significant chunk of the night. If people are woken during REM, rapid eye movement, sleep, they can almost always recall their dreams. This isn't the case when you're woken from other kinds of sleep. And so if you don't remember your dreams, it's probably just that you don't often get woken during REM sleep. When your body is resting, your brain isn't. It's still working. That's why often you'll wake up in the morning with a strange thought or a song in your head, or you're feeling happy or feeling sad. And it's because your brain's been doing things in the night. The Bible, fascinatingly, even says it's possible to carry on a conversation with God in your sleep. Solomon does this in 1 Kings 3, and Daniel does it in Daniel chapter 7. And I'm aware of that sometimes in those semi-conscious moments of light asleep in the night, there can be quite a strong awareness both of the demonic realm and of God's presence. It's fascinating to me that St. Augustine's mum, whose name was Monica, Augustine as a young man was very, very wayward and dissolute and not very promising material spiritually. And so she was a believer. She prayed like mad for him. And I'm sure some of you mothers here can relate to praying like mad for your kids. And she was quite anxious about his future. But then one night she received a really simple dream, actually. She just saw her son Augustine standing next to her in heaven worshiping. That was it. And she says she woke up the next morning knowing God had spoken, continuing to pray. Nothing had changed outwardly, but with this assurance that God had heard her prayers. And sure enough, of course, Augustine did give his life to the Lord Jesus Christ, and the rest really is history. I think one of the really simple ways you can honor your dreams is just have a notepad by your bed. Or it's not great practice if you have your phone by your bed. I'm sure you can take notes on that. But just record things that come to you if that seems helpful at night, because you're unlikely, in my experience, to remember them the following morning. I think that's one of the ways we can honor them. Now, when you wake up in the morning, you're probably 9 times out of 10 going to go, that was nonsense. A grapefruit, the hallelujah chorus, this is nonsense. But just be a bit careful about dismissing the weird stuff too quickly, because imagine if Pharaoh had done that. 7 thin cows eating 7 fat ones, too much cheese last night. But actually, it was God's word that would direct national strategy. So just be a bit careful before you completely dismiss the weird dreams. Thirdly, we need to get better, I want to suggest to you, at interpreting dreams. Daniel 8 verse 15, he says, I was watching the vision and trying to understand it. It was putting some work in here. Interpreting dreams is not so much a science as an art form. It's about making sense of imagery with which the unconscious mind seems to express itself. The Jungian analyst and Episcopal priest John Sanford says, dreams speak in a symbolic language And in order to understand them, one must understand their symbolism. And so, seven cows represent harbingers of boom and bust for Joseph and Pharaoh. Jacob's stairway to heaven represents a place of divine connection and presence. But the moment I start to talk about interpreting the symbols that you receive, the metaphors you receive in a dream, I want to put a big fat warning in here. Because some people go over the top with this and they almost develop lexicons. There are books out there in which every single number and symbol means a particular thing. It's kind of fun. You can look it up. And there's something quite exciting about, and alluring about sort of this secret knowledge you can gain by finding out what every symbol possibly might mean. But that sort of lexicon approach to the symbolism of dreams is extremely problematic. Firstly, because it bypasses the individuality of the dreamer and the subjectivity of the context. So in the story of Joseph, the baker has a dream. Can anyone remember what the baker dreams about? Bread. Okay, this is going to get easier. The cupbearer has a dream. What does he dream about? Wine. Pharaoh has a dream. What does he dream about? Cows, yeah. And those represent money, you know, wealth and power. You understand that that God is giving figurative images that are appropriate to a particular context and a particular personality. Again, John Sanford speaks with refreshing simplicity into this. He says, one of the ways to uncover the symbolism of a dream is for the dreamer simply to talk about it. It is, after all, the dreamer's dream and has occurred in his or her psychic world. So it is reasonable to assume that the dreamer might hold the clues to the dreamer's meaning. But what this means is that in trying to understand what do these symbols mean in my personality, my context, we may want to process with another person if the dream seems significant. I'm probably not going to be booking an urgent appointment to sit with Pete Burton and analyze the grapefruit and hallelujah chorus thing, but I might. In fact, it was very common in biblical times, as you know, for some people to be recognized as being skilled in interpreting dreams. King Nebuchadnezzar asked for Daniel's help in remembering the details of a troubled dream. And Daniel replied, this is really interesting what Daniel says. He says, there is a God in heaven who reveals secrets. And he has made known to King Nebuchadnezzar what will take place, that you may understand, listen to this, the innermost thoughts of your mind. So dreams can unlock the secrets of the innermost thoughts of the human mind. This is extraordinary because it is millennia before Sigmund Freud and Carl Jung and psychoanalytics. And the Bible is telling us here that dreams can be a window onto the secret motivations, the hidden thoughts of the innermost mind. This is what Freud would eventually talk about as the unconscious. So some dreams, this is where it's getting a little complex, are formed by our innermost minds, just processing information. And some, we believe as people of faith, are given to us supernaturally by God. That is an important distinction, that the sort of natural aspect of dreaming and the supernatural, because one of the most disturbing symptoms of religious psychosis is the conflation of our own thoughts with those of God. The truth is that probably our default should be to assume that most of our dreams are the unconscious mind ordering and making sense of complex data. It's entirely possible with Pilate's wife that she was feeling a lot of misgiving and anxiety about the trial of Jesus. She is fully aware that her husband could be a bit of an idiot and made plenty of mistakes and struggled with flat pack furniture in the garage. She's feeling anxiety, but she's been repressing it, and then she falls asleep at night and her brain starts to panic. I know for me, often at night, I will I suppose as my brain is replaying the day, I'll revisit a conversation or a moment and think, oh, that's what that person meant. Or, oh, I'm such an idiot. Why did I say that? Now I understand how that came across. And life's just so busy. Maybe my brain is processing at night. And often in those moments, I'll talk to the Lord. I'll often find, Sammy probably hears me sometimes go, oh, thank you, Lord. Oh, I'm so sorry, Lord. There's a lot of that as my mind processes the day. And of course, the Holy Spirit can speak in these times. It's not just natural, it is supernatural. So a good question to often be asking yourself when you're processing your dreams is this just me or is it God? Or is it a mixture of both? Ben Carson's dream is clearly a mixture of both. On one level, it's an anxiety dream. He's worried about his chemistry exam. But on another level, there was clearly something that seems to be supernatural at play in there. So let's bring this together now. How do we interpret? Well, some of you will know that one of the simple keys that I give with any kind of, you know, processing God speaking, prophetic or otherwise, is the ABC. We ask, is it affirming, is it biblical, and is it Christ-like? So is it affirming? You know, the Apostle Paul says of prophecy that it is given to for the encouragement, the strengthening, the upbuilding of the church. Now, it doesn't mean that God never says anything negative or challenging. There's plenty of examples of that in the Bible. But our default is strengthening, encouragement, upbuilding. So is it affirming? Secondly, is it biblical? Now, this isn't, can I find an obscure verse in Leviticus to back this up? But is this in line with the meta-narrative of Scripture? And thirdly, and this is the most important one, is it Christ-like? Is this the kind of thing that Jesus would say or do? And sometimes people come up with all sorts of really complex stuff, and I just listen to it and think, it doesn't sound like Jesus. And I want to add another one on the end of this, another C. This is the one that we often, as charismatic Christians, miss out on the most. Common sense. The spiritual gift we need the most at times. I remember a guy came to see me. He wanted some advice because he had had a powerful dream about marrying his girlfriend. And he was sort of quivering with excitement. And I think just wanted me to go, that's absolutely awesome. Let's book a date. And I knew a little bit about his background and I found myself asking him the following questions. And he looked more and more annoyed as I did so. Do you think she wants to marry you? Are you actually getting along particularly well at the moment? Is she helping you to grow in your faith? Do your friends think this is a great relationship? Is this definitely the right timing? And unfortunately, the answer to all those questions was no. And having had the dream did not trump any of it, in my opinion. Sometimes after running all of these tests, the ABC, common sense, you're getting counsel from others, you still think, I don't know what this dream means, but I think God might be in it. And what I'd encourage you to do with that is write it down somewhere and keep it. I have some dreams in Evernote on my phone. I have some dreams. I still don't have a clue what they mean, but I sense they're from God and I return to them from time to time. So don't worry. So how do we respond? Well, Jesus says in John 10, verse 27, one of my favorite verses in the whole Bible,

0: dreams. Maybe I've been dismissing my dreams, not taking them seriously enough. But I think there's a deeper invitation here, which is to dare to engage our imaginations in the way we hear from God. And some of us feel nervous of that because we know that our imaginations can go to very weird places indeed and can sometimes be very not God. And so we get nervous. It's easier to kind of lock up your imagination and throw away the key. And so Christ's invitation to each one of us is into a deeper intimacy with himself, including through the use of our imaginations. And this can lead us from hearing God speak just externally through his word in Christ, through the Bible, through the prophetic, to hearing his whisper internally within through dreams, through imagination, through the still small voice of God.
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1: I really do try to put God right at the start of my day. So when I wake up, I thank him for my sleep. 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
1: Yeah, I love them. 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If I'm in a hurry, it's great because it's just a part of a verse, not even a whole verse sometimes. And then a few thoughts that are there for me to read. Yeah, it helps me to get my focus in the right place.
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2: 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We're going to hear from a mum who has neurodivergent children, as well as an adult who is neurodiverse and offers specialist training to raise awareness. So that is between 8 and 9 o'clock here tonight on UCB One. And if you can't listen live, that's all right. We've got you covered with it being a podcast over on the UCB Player app. It's called Wired Differently, The Strengths of Neurodiversity. I'll be back for Talking Point in the morning from 9 o'clock. Paul Hammond with you after 10 this morning. And I hope the rest of today brings the kind of beauty and joy only you can bring to others around you. Take care. God bless.

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1: UCB News at 10 o'clock. I'm Peter Wooding. Donald Trump claims the American dream is back as he addressed crowds in Washington, D.C. for the 250th anniversary of U.S. independence. Fires lit up the sky with festivities taking place across the country. The president's speech was delayed after storms forced a temporary evacuation of the Mall. He claimed America is stronger and safer than ever.
2: We rebuilt our military in my first term. We use it a little bit in our, actually, I should say third term, but I won't do that because I don't want any controversy. But we use it, and we've had tremendous success. You look at Venezuela, you look at Iran, we wiped it out.
1: So Tony Blair's think tank is warning Andy Burnham against taxing our way to prosperity. The Makerfield MP, who's widely expected to replace Sir Keir Starmer as PM, has faced calls to equalise capital gains tax with income tax in a move to raise revenue. But according to the Tony Blair Institute, this would send the wrong signal towards entrepreneurial innovation and growth. The NHS is bringing in more AI to help patients get care faster in England. A new tool in the NHS app will tell people whether they need a GP, pharmacy, A&E or self-care advice. Artificial intelligence will also help doctors and nurses with notes so they can spend more time with patients. Ahmed Mahdi runs the emergency department at St George's Hospital in London.
3: That small amount of time saved makes a huge impact on the ability to see more patients, but most importantly as well, the doctors find it a lot more satisfying in terms of the cognitive offload and freeing up that space for their decision making and spending more time with patients.
1: And the England team are facing hurdles even before the World Cup match with Mexico overnight. The hotel's being guarded by riot police. There's a 90% chance of thunderstorms during their last 16 encounter, and they're having to cope with altitude at the Azteca Stadium. That's the latest UCB news. Your next update in an hour.
4: Thank you, Peter, and thank you to Vicky for breakfast as well. I'm Paul Hammond. Morning.
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5: Yet the Lord longs to be gracious to you. 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For the Lord is a God of justice. Blessed are all who wait for him. Isaiah 30:18.
4: Isaiah 30, verse 18. God is a God of justice. When we wait on and for him, there is blessing in that journey. Love me for-

0: Hannibal and Who I Am on UCB One. Kicking off the music for us this morning. Good morrow to thee.
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0: And it's great to have your company. If you want to get in touch with me anytime, you can email paul at ucb.co.uk as we spend a bit of a Sunday brunch together. And if you want to get in touch, as I say, you can paul at ucb.co.uk. It's nice to be back with you. I've had a couple of weeks off, you see. Yeah. Well, yes. We went to Lytham St Anne's, you know, darling. It was frightfully nice. No, it really was. It was lovely. And, you know, if you're ever in St Anne's, can I recommend this as we're talking Sunday brunch? Because last Sunday morning for my Sunday brunch, I had eggs Lancashire. Now, you've heard of eggs Benedict. Yes, you get a muffin, you get a slice of ham, you get a poached egg on top of it, and you get hollandaise sauce over the top of that. Lovely. Absolutely lovely. Well, a little cafe in the park in St Anne's, they do eggs Lancashire. I mean, they do a couple of other variations on the theme as well, but this is the one I went for. And it is a muffin, pretty standard so far. A rasher of bacon. Okay, well, I suppose ham, bacon, similar sort. Yeah, yeah. A piece of beautifully cooked black pudding. Now, that stops some of you right there, hasn't it? And then a poached egg on top of that. And then, and a nice runny poached egg as well. And then on top of that, hollandaise sauce with a little bit of cress on top just for sort of je ne sais quoi. Yes? Absolutely gorgeous. And I had that last Sunday morning. I had that for my Sunday brunch with my good lady wife. It was so good. I went back the following morning before we came home and had another one. Absolutely got eggs Lancashire. If you're ever in St Anne's, hunt it out. Or indeed, of course, make it for yourself. It's worth the efforts.
2: You were

0: Jake Isaac, you are all I need, and I will never let you go. Holding on to God is the key for us in living our lives, isn't it? Yes, and sometimes life can be quite daunting. So how about this? So Pablo Picasso, the artist, who I know, not known for any faith perspective or anything, but he said this, and it just made me stop and think. He said, "I am always doing that which I cannot do in order that I may learn how to do it." Very often, we look at things that we can't do and we think, there's no point. But actually, if we press through and do and add skills to our lives, often our life is enhanced, isn't it? And when we look at our faith and we think, I can't do that. I can't pray. I can't talk to people about Jesus. I can't, well, whatever. When we say I can't, we limit ourselves. But if we, as Paul says, press on, perhaps in Jesus, we'll find an extra level of freedom. I'm always doing that which I cannot do in order that I may learn how to do it. Makes sense, doesn't it?
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Stephen Stanley and Your Heart. On UCB One, we're coming up for you. We have our Something Old, Something New feature. As a piece of brand new music has come out for this month, we took a look back to see if there's something a little older from this band that we could enjoy as well. The band in question is Citizen Way, and it's going to happen in just a few minutes' time. But I'm always happy to hear from you. And if you want to get in touch, paul@ucb.co.uk is the email to use. And if you come across something that makes you smile and you think it makes me smile, feel free to send it through. I'm indebted to the person who... This made me laugh out loud. It really did. Without any judgment or anything, but simply because of the reality of it, okay? If you are a follower of American politics, you will know that President Trump is a little obsessed about Barack Obama, a little obsessed about numbers, about who's most popular and all of that sort of thing. And he often, on Truth Social, has been known to express his frustrations about Barack Hussein Obama. Yes? Right. The good folk of Chicago, because of things that have happened over the last year or so, not greatly enamoured with President Trump. So what are they proposing to do? They're proposing to rename the street where Trump Tower stands and call it Barack Hussein Obama Way. So it would be Trump Tower, Barack Hussein Obama Way, Chicago, Illinois, United States of America, etc. Yeah? And look, I'm not making any judgments on either side of the political fence on this, but it is a salutary warning. Be careful when you irritate people who have the power to make your life uncomfortable. Because very often, it'll come back to bite you. Thank you to the person who drew my attention to that. Made me laugh out loud. I felt

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0: And if you are a regular with us in this hour, you will know that we have Simple Discipleship with Joe Cox coming up. Joe's podcast each week, taking a look at everyday discipleship and the important things we need to know about living our life as followers of Jesus. Today, she starts a brand new series where she considers heaven. I love Jo's down-to-earth stuff. I mean, it is so down-to-earth the way that she brings it out and the way the thoughts that she brings out. So if you're able, stick around, because a couple of songs time, we will hear today's Simple Discipleship thought from Jo Cox. Before that, something old and something new. Citizen Way is a band that we've been playing for a while here on UCB One. In fact, for so long that some of their stuff, like this, it's called I Will, features on Dave Tanner's Thursday night UCB One's Greatest Hits, where we delve into the archive for the golden oldies. This is something old.

Citizen Way. And I will. Something old on UCB One. So how about then something new? Because Citizen Way have got together with John and Jammy to produce brand new music for July. And we are making it part of our July new music playlist. It's called Let the Church Say Amen.

0: And nobody should ever talk over that last amen, because the purity of it is just, oh, something else. John and Jammy helping out Citizen Way with brand new, something new from them for July. And before that, we had I Will from Citizen Way, our something old, something new feature from the same band. Taking us to today's Simple Discipleship with Joe Cox.
1: Simple Discipleship with Joe Cox. Can I be honest? I've shied away from learning about heaven. I've heard people say that it's an eternity of singing worship songs to Jesus in the clouds, holy, holy, holy, forever on repeat. And whilst I've known that isn't exactly accurate, I haven't wanted to explore the subject for fear of being disappointed. So I've been learning, reading, listening, and right up front, here's what I want you to hear. When it comes to God, there is no need to fear disappointment. He made you, he knows what you truly desire, and what will truly satisfy you. And in heaven, you will experience the fullness of that beyond your wildest imagination. In fact, here's what John Eldridge says about it in his book, The Journey of Desire. Nearly every Christian I've spoken with has some idea that eternity is an unending church service. It's like we've settled on the image of a never-ending sing-along in the sky, one great hymn after another, forever and ever and ever, amen. And then our hearts sink. Forever? That's it. That's the good news. And then we sigh and feel guilty that we're not more spiritual. We lose heart, and then we turn once more to the present to find what life we can here. Will we worship God? Yes. But God also knows what attracts us, a place where we can do meaningful, pleasurable things with really enjoyable people. Does that feel wrong to say? Does it feel hedonistic, like I'm trying to bring earthly treasure to heaven? Like I'm missing the point, and that actually when I get to heaven, I'll find myself transformed into a person who is entirely satisfied with singing 24/7 non-stop forever, even with my terrible singing voice? Or maybe I'll be given a lovely voice that will make this 24/7 church service truly satisfying, or at least bearable. This isn't what the Bible says about heaven at all. Don't get me wrong, we will spend eternity in worship to God, but let's not restrict our worship to singing songs. Just like we say here on earth, our worship is not restricted to songs or Sundays. We can offer all we do as worship to God, and that's exactly what we will find is true in heaven. If it still feels like I'm not telling you the truth, then maybe you'll believe Charles Spurgeon. He says, "To come to thee," meaning God, "is to come home from exile, to come to a land out of the raging storm, to come to rest after long labour. It is to come to the goal of my desires and the summit of all my wishes." The summit of all my wishes. That sounds pretty good. I've researched heaven a lot, and there's a lot more we can know about it than I first thought. One of the most comprehensive books on the subject is Heaven by Randy Alcorn. It is a chunky tome of a book though, but I'm going to attempt to make it accessible for us, combining it with other authors to help us get a more biblically true view of what heaven will be like. But why does it matter? You might be saying, if we can't know about it for certain, then why learn about it? Or if we can't do anything to change it, why focus on it? We're on earth, so shouldn't earth be our focus? I disagree. Meghan Marshman, in one of her messages on heaven, uses a great story to illustrate this. Imagine there are two workers doing incredibly boring, mundane work. One is called into the boss's office, and the boss says, "Keep going, and at the end of the year, you'll earn £20,000. Straight after, the other worker is called in, and the boss says, "Keep going, and at the end of the year, you'll earn £20 million. Won't those two workers behave differently now based on what they believe about the future? Won't the one promised 20,000 leave within a week or so, but the one promised 20 million endure through the mundanity of the task, the office politics and the squabbles that happen? Of course, because what we believe about the future changes how we behave now. And that's why this matters. What we believe about the future changes how we act today. If we don't believe in heaven or hell at all, then we will live this life to all its fullness, squeezing every bit of joy from it, following our desires at the expense of strangers. After all, you only live once. That response actually makes sense if you don't believe there's anything after this life. But if you do believe there is, then life must surely look different. Well, maybe. It depends on what you believe about heaven. If you believe it will be enduringly boring, a bodiless existence of floating around the clouds with a harp, although I don't know how you meant to play a harp without a body, then hey, I'd say squeeze every bit of desire out of this life as you can, because there's not much to look forward to in the next. But if you believe in the heaven presented to us in the Bible, that it will be joy beyond compare, satisfaction beyond our imaginings, greatly varied, full of God's incredible creations and maybe even a few of our own, a life that continues to offer a purpose without the struggles of the earth, well, that would change your behaviour, wouldn't it? I think I'd be storing up treasures there, becoming the kind of person God made me to be there, exploring the depths of the relationship with God I get to have there, bringing there, here and now, as much as possible. That's why this matters. So whilst we have to take an educated guess at some things, it's still worth exploring, worth imagining, worth getting excited about. And having studied it, that's the position I find myself in, more excited than I thought I ever would be, if I'm being honest. Having studied it and grasped what can be grasped of it, I can't wait. Now, I must note, that's not to say that we should rush there. If we are still on earth, then God still has things for us to do, and those things matter in heaven. He doesn't put us to futile work, he puts us to meaningful work, practicing for heaven, being formed into who he made us to be, impacting the people we will find there. If it didn't matter, God would have pulled us out of this shadow of heaven by now, but it does matter, and that's why we're still here until he calls us home. Okay, so I've taken up most of this episode with the introduction, but I hope you're already getting a bit excited. I'll round off with a hopefully helpful and not boring bit of background so you can see why we have this view of heaven being clouds and a few golden paths and an eternal sing-song, and not feel bad if that was how you imagined heaven. It starts with Plato, a Greek philosopher, who believed that material things were evil and immaterial things were good. That means he believed earth and the human body would be evil and fall into the evil category, but heaven and our souls would fall into the good category. That was a pretty common belief in ancient Greece. The physical was too earthy and dirty to be good. That's why it was hard for some to grasp that God had actually taken on physical form through his son Jesus. It was unthought of. How could a God descend so low? Around the time of Paul, the church started to be heavily influenced by Plato's beliefs through a few different teachers, and over time the church came to embrace the idea that human spirits would be better off without bodies because bodies are evil, and they began to imagine heaven as a disembodied state. And so came the belief that we'd float around like ghosts forever, but that's not what the Bible says. Human beings are both spiritual and physical. God didn't create Adam and Eve as spirits and then place them into a body, as if the body was just a container for who Adam and Eve really were, their spirits. Instead, we see God create a body and then breathe into it a spirit. There has never been a moment that a human has existed without a body, because bodies aren't bad. Sure, what we refer to as the flesh is bad, and that's the sinful part of us. But by flesh, we don't mean bodies. It isn't our bodies alone that are sinful, it's the whole of us. But in the garden, before sin, before the fall, when God started to outwork his design to live with humans forever as we rule over creation, way back then, Adam and Eve had bodies. And for us to lose our bodies in heaven, or as we'll see in the next episode, on the new earth, would be for God to forfeit some of his intended design. He'd prove himself unable to redeem us fully, unable to restore and resurrect our bodies, and the enemy, at least in some part, would have won. But that isn't true. We are as much physical as we are spiritual. There is nothing inherently bad about the physical or good about the spiritual. That's an ancient belief stemming from Greek philosophers rather than the Bible. And this is why the disciples and writers across the New Testament were so adamant in making sure people knew that the resurrection of Jesus meant he physically walked the earth again. We won't lose our physicality after death. It will be greatly improved, though. Okay, let's end here for now. The question this week is, in light of today's episode, what do you imagine eternity will look like? And let's pray. Lord, we thank you that you have a master plan for eternity, that you haven't forfeited your original design, and that the future we have in you is very good. Help us to thirst for more of you, and in doing so, set our eyes on heaven, where we will be with you forever. In your precious name, Jesus. Amen. And if you're listening and you aren't sure that this heaven is for you, you aren't sure if you're good enough to get in or if God would even want you there, let me tell you, he does. And he has done the work to save you. All you need to do is believe. If that's you, you could pray something like this. God, I believe in you. I'm sorry for going my own way and living without you. I believe you sent your son for me to die the death I deserved so I could receive eternal life from you. I receive that now and put my faith and trust in you. In Jesus' name, amen. You have just made the best decision of your life. Welcome to the kingdom, friend. I'll see you next time.

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0: Sam Bowman and the Flying Dutchman. Mackenzie Phillips is a brand new artist here on UCB One, a singer-songwriter from Houston who has been recording music since the age of 10. Yeah, I know, recording since she was 10. She's now based in Nashville, and we came across her music recently as she's been connecting with Cochrane & Co, a band, of course, that we play on UCB One, as well as Natalie Lane and Megan Woods. Shed a Little Light is her latest single. It focuses on faith and grace in a difficult world, and it is
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0: Ann Wilson, who will, of course, be at Big Church Festival this year, and God's Story. Here's a thought.
1: Hi, my name's Nicola Neal, and I'm the CEO of Every Life International. When our charity reached its 10-year anniversary, we decided to host a worship and Thanksgiving night to simply celebrate everything that we had seen Jesus do over those 10 years. It really was an amazing evening. And as we were preparing for our evening of celebrations, it took some time to just pause and look back over the journey that those 10 years have been. I think it would be fair to say that we had walked through all kinds of seasons, glorious highs, devastating lows, and everything in between. And as I took the time to reflect on all of them, really what overwhelmed me again and again and again was just how incredibly faithful God had been to us. Never once had we walked it alone.
0: And sometimes it's good to look back and reflect on the journey that he has accompanied us on, even though we didn't always realise he was holding us up and carrying us. It's a good thought, isn't it? You're listening to UCB One. I'm Paul Hammond. Up to the news, and then after the news, a little bit of a treat for you. Opportunity to hear a spotlight session.
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0: Yeah, get me out of the way and let God do what he wants to do. That's not a bad sentiment, isn't it? Hopeful and get me out of the way. On UCB One this Sunday morning, where I'm Paul Hammond, and it's good to have your company with the new one from Kane coming up, and then a spotlight session for you to listen to in its entirety. 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All coming up for you this Sunday morning on UCB One. I'll pray this.
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0: 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It's called Living Water. You're listening to UCB One. I'm Paul Hammond, and here at UCB One, we are thrilled every so often to be able to invite an artist into the studio to do a live set for us that we call Spotlight Sessions. And a wee while ago, Joel hosted Jemima Payne.
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0: Wonderful. Guys, thank you so much for joining us today, Jemima, with your fiancé, Oscar. Thanks for bringing him along.
1: No,
0: I think it's wonderful. I know I'm not the only one as well. To hear your music in this setting is fantastic. And we will talk a little bit more, obviously, about the whole fiancé thing slightly later on. But I was thinking about this earlier, right? You will not find many songs that are called Heliotrope. It's a very unique name for a song. It stands out straight away. And actually, with the message of the song being unique and being loved in that way, when did the word heliotrope stand out as like, that captures how I feel?
1: I think, first of all, so heliotrope is a colour. It's like a mixture between blue and purple. It's one of my favourite colours. I'm ironically not wearing it today. But it's an interesting colour. And my producer, who I wrote the song with, was saying, why don't we just write a song with the title Heliotrope? I think maybe there's one or two songs on Spotify with it, but actually, like, no one really uses that word on the daily. And so it's kind of fun to just be like, okay, this is kind of a good talking point, because people are like, what does it mean? So I get to tell people what it means, which is really fun.
0: Did you find it relatively easy to work with? Like you said, not only is it a favorite color of yours, but because it's unique, it does encapsulate that idea of the song. So did you find that once you'd started the process, you were like, oh yeah, this makes quite a bit of sense?
1: Yeah, it was quite fun to write with, because heliotrope is four syllables. So you're like, I've got four syllables to work with here. So you need to like find something to rhyme with it. Does your silhouette show the shade of heliotrope? So it kind of works. It's like a half rhyme. But yeah, so when we got rolling with it, we were like, okay, we just need to like, so my producer, I think the instrumentation of the song on Spotify really helps the kind of vibes. It's quite a vibey song. So it really helps the punchy word, I think.
0: Yeah. Now, look, before we do talk about the wider album reason that this is, of course, a part of, why did you want to start with Heliotrope today?
1: I just think what the Lord says over us should be the loudest thing in our hearts and minds. And this song is all about knowing our identity in Christ and not having our identity in the world. When we look in the mirror, the world will tell us we're ugly, we're fat, whatever it is. And actually, when we look in the mirror, we need to remember what the Lord says over us, and that we're beautiful and we're a child of God. And so that is the message I think I wanted to start with, is that we're children. Wow. Everyone is a child of God.
0: Yeah, I love that. And I do feel like that is actually one of the things you are wanting to bring to the table, that look, that idea of, look, yes, I know I'm not perfect, and the world may say otherwise, but I know that I'm loved. And that is one of the themes through the album Reason. And you are going to be playing Reason for us, of course, in just a few moments' time. But before you do, obviously, while there is a song called Reason, part of the album as well, and they may have similar themes, but I don't think they would be the same. Where do you think they are different as an album and as a song with the message?
1: I think the album Reason, I think I was like, okay, I've got something to sing about. I've got a reason to sing, to use my voice, to use the gift that God gave me. And then the song is kind of a bit more like punch, a bit more attitude-y, a bit more like, I've got a reason to share things and be honest about stuff. Because we all have to in our friendship, some easy, some hard. And we've got to be bold and honoring with our language, with our people that we love. So that song Reason is kind of about that. It's like, I don't want to hide my feelings, I want to be honest with you in a loving way.
0: Which came first, by the way? Was it the name of the song Reason or the name of the album?
1: So the song was, I think I initially called it Why I Hide My Feelings, and then we were like, that's quite a long song track name.
0: Quite a lot of syllables.
1: Yeah. And then I honestly just was like, oh, what do I want to call it? And then we thought Reason, because the album covers me in a astronaut suit, because as you'll hear in the song, I reference space and astronauts. And so we were like, that's kind of a fun thing to have on the front cover, so therefore, let's call it Reason.
0: Again, it stands out. And like you said, you know, you do have something to sing about. And on that note, you're going to sing two songs for us now, both from the wider album Reason. You're going to sing Reason and then Tension.
1: Yes.
0: Take it away.

0: Yeah, wonderful. I know I'm not the only one loving the sound of these, by the way.
1: Thanks.
0: No, this is ace. So obviously both of those from the wider album Reason, you know, yeah. You played Reason before. Like you said, is when you've got, you're like, you know what, I've got something to say, okay? Mm. And you're getting it off your chest, and it yeah. does feel like it is quite emotional. Then tension kind of providing a little bit of a different aspect. Mm. You mentioned in the song the voicemail in Fall of 23. Can you tell me a little bit more about that?
1: Mm. I just had a difficult message from a friend, and I think with this whole song, it's kind of just about the differences in personalities and friendship with people. When like I'm quite open and quite wearing my heart on my sleeve, other people are quite kind of hidden. And so when I first meet someone, I feel like I'm going full pelt, like, hello, how are you? La, la, la. Like a Labrador. And other people are like, hello, very reserved. Mm. And so it's just the kind of difference of that. And sometimes people do and don't get on with that, and that voicemail was someone not particularly getting on with how I am, and that's totally okay.
0: And have you like reconciled things with
1: Absolutely.
0: This person, so now you're mates, yeah. and it's all fine?
1: All good.
0: Okay, good. Okay,
1: good.
0: Phew. I realised I was like, that could be a really dangerous question. It's like, no, we're not fine.
1: No, it's fine.
0: Another thing that you said in there is, you know, you see me standing here today, a product of my yesterday, which is such an encouraging and hopeful view on the past. Mm. And so I wonder, how does that encourage you? The fact that each and every day is a journey and is the opportunity to learn a lesson. What does that mean for you then? How does that encourage you?
1: Mm. I think every day is a gift from the Lord. His mercies are new every morning. And so every day, at the end of the day, it can either leave a sweet or a bitter taste in our mouth, I think. And because ups and downs happen every day. And it's just really important of how we end the day. What will we remember from that day? Even if it's a really hard day, there is still hope. There is still love from the Lord. There is still his mercies and his grace. And it's almost just like looking forward to the new day that's going to happen, but also just being thankful for what's happened that day. Because every day we're learning and we're growing and we're being made more into, hopefully, his likeness. That's kind of the premise.
0: Now, these two, right, Reason is relatively early on in the album. I believe it's song number 2. Tension is the penultimate song.
1: Yeah.
0: So what do you feel like is the flow of this project then? Mm. What journey are you taking us on as we're listening to this?
1: Mm. I think it's, I wanted it to kind of start quite punchy and then just go on an honest journey. I wanted there to be a few like ups and downs with the kind of volume of some of the songs, I guess, and the mood and the kind of energy of them. And I just thought that is the reality of every day. It's kind of a bit unpredictable. You don't know what's going to happen every day, but the consistency is, you know, there's something else coming and you know that like God is with you every day. And so it's just like, okay, let's just see where I want to go. I didn't kind of think too much about it. I didn't kind of really like spend weeks and weeks thinking about what order. Just like, okay, that's kind of a different mood for song, let's put that there and just see. And people have really kind of enjoyed that and how the album has flowed.
0: Yeah. I think what I'm hearing is that it was very emotion led and I like how that is not only with your music but then with the wider project as well. Now, what some people may not realize is that you had to raise money for this album. That was a big I don't know, like process that you went through. Comparing yourself before to after that process you went through, what would you say is one of the standout things that you learned?
1: People are very generous. I had to raise £12,000. It took me a few years. I did like a big gig where I was like, guys, I've got 150 of you here. Please, can you all just take time to generously support me? And I just had to ask. I hated asking for financial support. And I always was like, please, if you can't, just pray for me, just whatever. And then I was like, you know what? I just need to ask. I just need to be bold. There's no harm in asking. The worst that can happen is someone says no. And it's fine. And you just get people who are so generous. And I just was completely blown away that the day that my fundraiser closed earlier this year, I was going on holiday. On the train to Gatwick Airport, the last £300 came in from someone who I did not expect to give me anything. And I just didn't realise they had. They just were like, yep, we've got this amount of money. Would love to support you with it. And I was blown away. So that was the main thing. I was like, people are very kind and generous.
0: And I like what you said as well about the bravery of asking, because you said before, you know, you are someone who does wear your heart on your sleeve, but that doesn't mean that everything is easy suddenly. I wonder, how did that make you fall more in love with the album?
1: Yeah, I think, I just think because it was kind of really close to my heart and I was really sharing things that I think other people want to know about. And I was really keen on being honest in my album. I didn't want to kind of just sing another song about the same topic. I was like, how can I say this, but in a different way? How can I use interesting words that people are like, what on earth are you talking about? You know, like, whales in the Grand Canyon. What on earth is that? You know, we were just like, my producer was like, right, let's just, how many whales can we fit in the Grand Canyon? And we looked, I think, I can't remember, it was like millions, wasn't it? It was crazy. Mm. And I just was like, do you know what, let's just do something different. Let's try and say, maybe that, just explain things in a different way that maybe can kind of get into the hearts of different people who might not have been able to express themselves before. And then they can be like, oh, I've now found language for what I've been feeling for such a long time.
0: Yeah, there is a real relatability to what you create. And I think the nice thing about that is that not only is that what you've made now with the new album Reason, but the next song that you're going to play for us is one that I feel like a lot of people will recognize you from, and that is Head and Heart, which has a real relatability to it. But rather than ask questions about it, why don't you play it for us and let it do the talking?
1: Okay.

0: Yeah, I'm a fan of that. That hearing a live version of that was so
1: Thanks.
0: Cool. Okay, so look, Head and Heart coming out not too long before the album Reason. And I kind of like what you were saying before as well about there being some bizarre facts in your music. It almost feels like it's kind of like a musical pub quiz. I feel like after listening to your music, people can go into any pub quiz and they'll smash it. They'll be great. That whole idea of, you know, 18 inches from your head to your heart, when did that come into the song in terms of the since the start of the creation of Head and Heart? Was it quite early on or was it something that you put in later?
1: That is a very good question. So for this song, I did 2 days recording, 2 days writing and 2 days recording in an Airbnb with my producer and a bunch of friends. And so it didn't take long, like in the time frame of things, it probably took like a day to figure that out. But within the song, I was aware that there's an American discipleship school called the 18-inch journey. And that is the 18 inches, which is between your head and your heart. And I did get a ruler out and check it because I was like, I can't have a fact in the song and it be wrong. And so I was like, why don't we put that in there? Because this song is definitely all about the why of why I do music. I want to know Jesus and I want other people to know Jesus in their hearts, not their heads. We can know all the things, you know, we can know all the facts. But if we don't know him and have a relationship with him, it kind of is a bit futile. We need to know him as a friend and as a father. And so I was like, oh, this is kind of fun. It's kind of punchy, putting an interesting line in there. And I've got some merch as well that on the front of the T-shirt, it says 18 ain't so far. And I've got a few people being like, what does that mean? And it's a good conversation starter as well. It's kind of fun to talk about.
0: I like that little plug there for the merch as well. Make sure to get your Jemima Payne T-shirts, of course. No, but I like what you were saying there as well with the fact that it's an odd little fact. It is a conversation starter, but again, it's not something that is out of people's reach, and yet the message behind it is very in depth. It's a life battle that we can go through. Okay, how do I know God more? So how on earth do you take a big topic like that and make it so relatable?
1: That is a really good question. Yeah, I think through song is the main thing, because people can go away and sing it and be like, I want the journey, whoa. And you're thinking, oh, it's a journey. It's not just, you know, 2 + 2 = 4, done, job done. It's like, okay, this is a journey and I'm going to get it wrong and we're not perfect. And so it's amazing to be able to invite people to come on that journey. And talking about, you know, thought that I was standing on solid ground, thought I had all my ducks in a row, but actually I do not have my ducks in a row and I just need to say yes to a relationship with the Lord.
0: How often does that vulnerability connect to relatability?
1: I think it's important to be vulnerable, but not, my producer said, don't bleed on your audience. So you can talk from scars, but not wounds, because you can talk about them in a place where you're not like having a big old rant, you know. You can talk about them in a healthy way, and it's important because you can then actually be open to supporting others. I've got a song I've written about grief, and I obviously we always grieve, and when we lose someone, it can take a lifetime you never quite heal from that, I guess. But I was able to talk about it in a way that it was my heart had kind of processed it. And from that, I was being able to be vulnerable on a song and then relate to someone else who then messaged me and said that they'd had a huge grievance in their life that year and had language for that and was able to kind of relate and process what they were going through. So I think they come in partnership, but it always requires a bit of discernment as well at the same time.
0: I like that idea though of, you know, speak from scars, not wounds though. That's actually quite, just shout out your producer, by the way, just so that
1: Fez,
0: come on.
1: He's amazing. He's absolutely phenomenal. Very grateful for Fez.
0: Yeah, very, very grateful for Fez. But it's interesting how, you know, you are able to take that on board. And then I wonder, you know, maybe you may have even passed that on to other people that you've been working with, because, you know, some people may not know, but you are a singing teacher as well, and like a vocal coach. What do you feel like is a misconception of that, that maybe people don't realize that you've had to live through maybe once or maybe even on a daily basis?
1: Yeah, I think that our voices are really important to us. And we can spend, I've spent, you know, like 20, a long time, 23 years singing since when I was about 7. And I think that our voices are a gift and we need to use them to honour the Lord. And not every day is the same with my voice. sometimes I literally can't sing in the morning. And sometimes I'm like, I really need to warm up today. But yeah, every day is a gift, and using my voice to glorify him every day is something that's really important to me.
0: And I like how you're able to do that and just share that with other people. And yeah, not only with the vulnerability and relatability in music, but also in the process of it as well, of kind of bringing people out of their shell and saying, no, you do have something to say. Yes. You've got a voice. It's beautiful. Let me show you. Yes. Almost, which I think is really, really cool.
1: Yes.
0: So it does feel like we're kind of going a little bit just backwards on the timeline here. Your next song that you're going to play for us is Little Light.
1: Yes.
0: Take it away.

0: Lovely.
1: Thank you.
0: Do you enjoy more the songs, maybe like Reason, where it's a bit like, okay, I've got something to say now, or the songs where, as we're listening to it, we're scared to breathe, like little light because we don't want to interrupt. They're two very different feels. What do you prefer?
1: That's a really good question. I love Reason live, kind of with, I did it in a pizza restaurant the other day, and it was just really fun because we were able to get people singing the whoa, oh, oh, and that's really fun. People love getting up and dancing. So those, you're kind of sitting there like, am I allowed to join in? What's going on? But I love Little Light because it just gives me a moment to just really connect with the audience, to be like, okay, I really pray that you could relate to this, and just like settle everything and be like, okay, here's just a moment. We don't have to rush. We can stop. You can just allow yourself to just totally immerse yourself into the song. So I do like both.
0: Well, it's good. I think it's all your music. So I like it. It is, and I think I can see that as well. You know, there are different levels that you almost take us to, and there's different things that you want from the audience as well. What were you done pretending with when you wrote Little Light?
1: That's a good question. I was done pretending to, oh yeah, always be okay all the time. Because the song is kind of about when I used to live in London, waking up being like, wow, okay, I've already got 15 things on my to-do list and I haven't even got up yet. I can already hear the traffic outside. You know, London is loud and it happens to you. And I was getting, I guess, quite tired from that. And I just wanted to be honest about it, to be like, I'm sure a lot of other people who live in London will probably feel the same way. But I didn't want to be pretending to just be like, if someone was to ask me, how are you? Yeah, fine. Like, well, what if you're not okay? It's okay to not be okay and to share that with someone. You don't have to share them with them everything. You could just be like, you know, it could be a better, but I am like, it's okay, you know? Yeah.
0: And then just encouraging people into that as well. Yeah. And then I think obviously, you know, singing about it as well does give people just a chance to, even when they're listening to it, and this song in particular, it just lowers the blood pressure.
1: Yeah.
0: You know, it just kind of lowers the heart rate. You're just like, okay, actually, how do I feel? There's a real space, even though

0: it happens to us and it's telling us things. We're actually like, okay, where's the space here for the Lord to speak? And so it's, I think that's what I'd love people to think, okay, maybe I don't need to look at my phone today. Mm. Or, yeah.
1: Yeah, it's good. And it's reflective as well.
0: Yeah.
1: Okay, now look, there's been a whole variety of music that you've brought for us today. I want to bring it back to a slightly more recent history. You know, you two did recently get engaged, so congratulations.
0: Thank you.
1: Oscar, thanks for being here today, man. You've absolutely smashed it, by the way. I just want to clarify, it's been ace having you here. How do you feel this may change your music as we look to the next however many years?
0: But Oscar is also an amazing songwriter and worship leader, so we've done quite a lot together. We were able to go on TV and sing this song actually back in March, which was really fun. And actually just journeying it together. We've written quite a few songs together as well. And it's just different when you have someone that you love and someone that you can journey together and actually like be kind of not afraid to bring some song ideas together and you're gonna work on something together, and it's really cool to be able to create that because both of us are quite creative, but we see life in different ways and similar and different ways, and it's really cool to be able to join those things together in song and also just be able to play together. And I cannot play the guitar to save my life, so it's really great that you can be with me and just do it together and journey that together. Yeah,
1: it's beautiful. It is so nice, like seeing you two play these songs as well, and the little looks that you'll give each other, even like mid-song, where it's like, okay, like let's do this bit. It's just, it's nice, and I agree that it's cool that you can be on that journey together. And we're super excited for everything that you guys are going to bring for us over the next however long that may be. But looking at 2026, then as a whole, what can we expect? What have you got coming up?
0: Well, getting married, obviously very exciting. some more music, some more gigs. I did a live lounge tour where I asked a bunch of friends, can I please use your lounge or your back garden? And would love to do some more of those. So if you have a lounge or back garden and you'd like me to come and do a gig, let me know. I think I would love to do some more songwriting, but on a more of like the worship side of things, sung worship and write more for kind of gathering people in the same space and to be able to worship the Lord together with those as well. So lots of different projects and ideas in my head and stuff to, you know, right outside, currently living down in the southwest of Cornwall, of the UK, well, in Cornwall. But, you know, you can literally got a field on your back doorstep or the sea and be able to like write on the beach and getting inspiration from nature. I'm excited to do that as well.
1: Okay. Well, you're not the only one who is excited. We cannot wait for, yes, 2026, but then also into the future as well. Now, sadly, we've come to the final song of the session. You're going to play Friend for us, which is another bit of a throwback. But thank you to both of you, Jemima Payne and your fiance Oscar on the guitar. Thank you for coming to join us. Of course, you can hear more of Jemima Payne's music. Wherever you listen to your music, make sure to check out the merch as well that she was talking about before and keep up to date with everything that she's been doing. But guys, it's been a joy having you here today. So why don't you finish things in style with a bit of a throwback, Friend.
0: Thank you.

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Jemima Payne, our spotlight session, recorded with her live here at UCB One with Joel Brown, of course, hosting. 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Maybe bring you another one right about the same time next week. Moses.

0: as low and can't shake the feeling. It's UCB One. 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
1: Hi, I'm Gaynor van der Burton from FitFish, the Christian wellbeing organisation. I often use the illustration of a snakes and ladders board. If you slide down a snake, it's not the end of the game. There's always a ladder just around the corner. Every time you slip up or make a mistake, it's fine. The only problem is if you let those mistakes hold you back, keep repeating them and give up and throw the board away. With a growth mindset, you embrace failure as an opportunity to learn, grow and improve. As Christians, we're encouraged to trust in God's plan and see challenges as opportunities for growth and learning. Our faith guides us through these experiences. We're called to continually grow in our relationship with God, to keep moving forward with joy. We believe in God's grace and forgiveness. Failures and mistakes aren't the problem. God has a plan for them. The problem is letting those mistakes keep us from moving forward. So what can you let go of today to keep growing and moving forward?
0: That's a point worth reflecting on, isn't it? Is the stuff that's holding you back, is the stuff you need to let go of today to enable you to move forward? Something to think on, perhaps, as we step into a brand new month. Well, I know we're 5 days in already, but you know what I mean.

0: Go on, tell me what you're waiting for. paul@ucb.co.uk. Get in touch, let me know. About anything. Good afternoon. It is good to have your company, especially if you're just joining us here this Sunday on UCB One. As I say, you can get in touch with me anytime by emailing paul@ucb.co.uk.
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0: And I was just thinking about that verse from Hebrews. Hebrews 4, verse 12, that we had just before that song. I mean, it's quite, if you've been knocking around church for any length of time, it's quite a familiar verse, isn't it? But something, you know how sometimes you hear a verse or you read a verse or a passage in the Bible and something just pops for you, it just jumps out at you. Okay, so we came off the end of the news, that was playing, and I just thought, ooh, that's a good point. Have a listen again, and then I'll tell you what it was occurred to me.
2: For the word of God is living and active, sharper than any double-edged sword. It penetrates even to dividing soul and spirit, joints and marrow. It judges the thoughts and attitudes of the heart.
0: Hebrews chapter 4, verse 12. And it's not an unfamiliar image, that, is it? Word of God is like a two-edged sword, cutting to the heart of things, getting right to the core, judging the attitudes of the heart. Sobering thought, that, isn't it? But do you know something? It wasn't that element of it that jumped out at me. It was the element right at the beginning where it says, for the word of God is living and active. And if we are waiting to hear from God about the reality of our life, whatever that might be, question, guidance, whatever it might be, maybe that is something we need to take to heart. Because if the word of God is living and active, that means it is ready to make a difference in your everyday life. If we maybe will take the time not just to read it, but to heed it.

0: Limma Blaze with Ellie Linebear and Over on UCB One, where we are heading towards today's word for today, entitled Have a Good Day. I trust that you are having a good day, but even on days that aren't going too well, it is possible to have a good day. What does it mean? Well, we'll find out in just a little while. Also, round about 5:30, I will be bringing you today's moment of indulgence.
1: What wondrous love is this, oh my soul, love is this.
0: It is just an incredible, incredible piece of art, a rendition of a beautiful song, powerful, powerful imagery. It's from a band called Blue Highway. I played it as a moment of indulgence a few months ago. People went wild for it. I trust that you will enjoy it round about 5:30. But you are listening to UCB One on the 5th of July, the day when the BBC in 1954 launched its daily TV news program. Now it's 24 hours a day, 7 days a week, isn't it? The news cycle, which is why sometimes I'm grateful that we can step away from the clamour of it and get concise, clear, faith-underpinned reporting from the UCB news team. And if you want to find out about them, have a look at UCB Player and have a look at the news page. It's also today, Mechanical Pencil Day, or what we used to call propellant pencils. Yes? Yeah. The leads were always too thin. Always. I mean, I've still got one, but the leads are just too thin. They always break. It is National Outdoor Lights Day. And I know light evenings mean, why would you put on a... But actually, if you're sitting around about 10 o'clock at night, chatting to some friends, fellowshipping together, actually with a little bit of music, maybe wind down, playing in the background, switch on your outdoor lights, yes? Providing it's not raining, of course. I don't think there's much chance of that today. And it's also Build a Scarecrow Day. What's the point of scarecrows? I mean, the scarecrows around where we live, the crows sit on them. They're perches. They're not scaring anybody. They're perches. What's the point of them?
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Why are you obsessed? 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

0: Oh, there's a song with a bit of an edge to it, isn't it? That's what we like here on UCB One. 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
0: And I wonder if I might just take a moment this afternoon to recommend to you an article I came across and maybe the book that inspired it to as well, because Max Lucado has been talking about anxiety. And I came across an article covering this and covering what he'd been saying in Relevant Magazine. 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We don't have any direct control over it, so be wise in how you approach it and indeed what details you give to it. But they've got an article there saying Max Lucado says the church has misunderstood anxiety for far too long. Now, I do think there's an issue about how we frame anxiety in the modern world, don't you? Because there is a sense in which now people go, oh, my anxiety means I can't do. And imply that it's a debilitating thing. Now, for some people it is, and I am not in any way diminishing the reality of severe, enduring, poor mental health. Not at all. People should be encouraged to get help when they are experiencing that. But it's almost like it's become a buzzword, isn't it? Oh, it's me anxiety, you know? But surely sometimes we need to feel a bit of stress, though. We need to feel a bit of anxiety. It's good for us to bring balance so that we don't make foolish decisions. And yeah, do you know what I mean? So I'm not dismissing that. But at the same time, I'm saying perhaps we need to ensure we keep in balance that. But then, of course, we've also got the thing that the church has for long taught that we should not be anxious. Be ye not anxious. Yes, from Philippians. And Max Lucado is making the point that actually the implication that if we experience anxiety, somehow we are being faithless or falling short or failures as Christians is something we need to get away from. Because he says Paul wasn't saying have no anxiety. It was more about the approach we take in responding to our anxiety. Paul isn't saying, says Lucado, that anxiety is a sin. His anxiety is a reality. And the teaching is about how we, as I said, respond to it. If you want to read the article for yourself, relevantmagazine.com, you'll find it there. Just do a search for Max Lucado if it's not on their homepage, although it was the last time I looked. And have a read of it for yourself. But consider this, if we overstate the impact of anxiety in our lives, then it will have a negative effect on our living. If we understate it, it will have a negative effect on our living. But if we find balance and get help where we need to and lean on God in it all, maybe it will enhance our living as we draw closer to him. RelevantMagazine.com, Max Lucado. The church has got it wrong about anxiety, he says.

0: Madison Ryan Ward. Taking us to today's Word for Today. 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
2: How to have a good day. In Western culture, we think of a day beginning when the sun comes up, but the creation account says the evening and the morning were the first day. That's Genesis 1 verse 5. Each day began with evening. Author Eugene Peterson noted that in this way, the biblical writers help us to remember, everything doesn't depend on me. I go to sleep. God goes to work. It's his day. The world keeps spinning, tides ebb and flow, lives begin and end, even though I am not there to superintend any of it. God is present when I sleep. So the psalmist wrote in Psalm 127 verse 2, "In vain you rise early and stay up late, toiling for food to eat, for he grants sleep to those he loves." It's estimated that sleep deprivation and driver fatigue is a contributing factor in up to one-fifth of road accidents. Lack of sleep causes people to argue with spouses and friends, do subpar work, be less loving and more irritable with children and friends, and generally feel miserable. So here's how to have a good day. Before you go to sleep, take a few minutes to review your day with God. Seek to resolve any household conflicts before bedtime. In Ephesians 4, verses 26 to 27, Paul wrote, "Do not let the sun go down while you're still angry, for anger gives a foothold for the devil." Confess any sin that comes to mind and ask for forgiveness. Where you were blessed today, take time to savor it and say thanks. In other words, give God the last word in your day.
0: That is good advice, isn't it? It really is. And as I said, if you'd like your own copy of Word for Today, well, you hear it regularly here on UCB One, but you can get your own copy sent out to you every quarter, ucb.co.uk/signup.

0: Ari Erickson and Know You Came. And if you enjoy that sort of style of music, check out Origins on a Wednesday night with Bex from 10 o'clock here on UCB One, stripping the music back and letting it speak all the more clearly as a result. Now then.
1: Good.
0: There comes a time in everybody's life where they need a bit of country and western.
1: Absolutely brilliant. I love it.
2: How good is that?
1: Oh, that's a cracker as well, isn't it?
0: Thoroughly enjoyed that.
3: It's a moment of indulgence.
0: Yes, indeed. It is time for my moment of indulgence this Sunday afternoon, whereby your good graces, your kindness, your generosity, and the fact that you're all a bunch of jolly good eggs, I get to play you. What does that even mean? I don't know. Anyway, I get to play you a song simply because I like it. And a wee while ago, Steve Best was featuring a band on Saturday Night with Steve called Blue Highway. I went, they're interesting, Steve. He says, you're not wrong. You should listen to this one. It's called Wondrous Love. And I said, I'm putting that one on the moment of indulgence list. So here it is.

too good. Stunningly good. Blue Highway and Wondrous Love. I mean, the quality of their performance, but also just the depth of the essence of that. Phenomenal. Blue Highway, Wondrous Love. My moment of indulgence for this Sunday afternoon. Thank you for your kindness in allowing me that. And I'll have another one for you. Slightly different sound to it, though, next week.

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0: And if you have journeyed with me for any length of time here on UCB One, you will know that it is my want to take a look at what's going on in the world and go, hey, have we, as people of faith, got anything to say about this stuff? Because we do live in a world that often can be very dark, don't we? And I know the Bible says you will hear of wars and rumours of wars and so on, but the amount of conflict that is in the world, I mean, it's heartbreaking, isn't it, when you think about it? And lives that are being devastated by, I mean, lives that are being devastated by natural disasters is bad enough, but then for us as human beings to intentionally bring devastation on one another, it should challenge us, shouldn't it? Don't you think? And whether it be Ukraine, or whether it be Gaza, or whether it be Israel, or whether it be Lebanon, or whether it be Iran, or wherever it is, you know, and you can keep going, couldn't you? You go, you know, into Africa, into Sudan, and so on. You can keep going with it. And it's not just, I suppose, about war, it's also about things like persecution and so on. We live in a world where there's a great weight on a lot of people's shoulders. And the capacity for humanity to discover new ways to inflict harm on one another is something that, again, it kind of makes me go, Lord, if this kind of makes my heart upset, what must it do to yours? Yeah? And I was reading an article this week about the development of drones in warfare. So in Ukraine, Ukraine are using as well, in fairness, drones to attack the enemy. We're seeing the same sort of thing happening in Israel, where drones are being used from Lebanon into Israel to attack communities and so on. And it is just... Please understand me, I'm not making any judgments about rights or wrongs or sides or anything. I just think it's heartbreaking that, you know, children and non-combatants and also those who are caught up in the conflict very often not because they want to be there are being impacted. But I found my heart warmed this week when I read an article of how some fishermen have come up with an idea to protect communities from drones. And it's simply this. They hang fishing nets around the communities. And the drones, as they are flying in, their cameras can't pick up the fine mesh of the net. They fly into it. The net, they get tangled in the net. And even if they then explode, the damage that they can bring is mitigated by the restriction of the net. Simple idea. Because people took the moment to go, how can we protect those that we love? And it made me kind of think, maybe we should pray that those who have the power to influence these conflicts would take a moment to think, how can we better protect those we love? By seeking peace and being peacemakers.

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Taylor Charmaine and Mizzy Lott and Loving Me on UCB One, where we are heading to the news at 1 o'clock. And then, of course, after the news, it will be, as well as our Voice from History, our Sunday afternoon talk. And have you ever wondered why so much of Jesus' teaching seemed to revolve around either sitting down to eat with people or talking to people about eating? Could it be that a good meal shared well with those who are precious to us is a spiritual opportunity? It is our Sunday afternoon talk, and we shall hear more on that after the news.

0: Anne, and Never Alone. It's Sunday afternoon, it's UCB One. I'm Paul Hammond. Our Sunday afternoon talk from our friends at Way Church Wigan is coming up in a little while. Way.church is their website if you want to find out more about them. And, well, the idea of fellowship is very strong in their thinking today. What does fellowship actually mean? What does it mean to be in fellowship with one another? Well, we'll find out in our Sunday afternoon talk coming up in just a few minutes' time.
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0: Indeed it is. Hello, Treacle. Yes, indeed, a very good afternoon to you and welcome to that portion of the show where we invite you to consider and cogitate, perusing the perspectives of those who has gone before. Yes, it's time for our Voice from History feature where we take a look back at the words and the thoughts, the ideas, the perspectives of Christians who lived before we had the internet, before we had social media. Oh, halcyon days. In some cases, before we had hot and cold running water and before we had sliced bread and all. And today, I would like to invite you to consider the words of someone considered to be a saint from Assisi. No, not him, not St. Francis, but St. Clare of Assisi. Now, I'll be honest with you, I'd never really come across St. Clare of Assisi before. I mean, she was a follower of St. Francis and kind of committed, around about the 13th century, committed to the idea of serving others and caring for others. And she said some fascinating things, and I've been really enjoying this week just delving into some of the things that she is reputed to have said. Like this, for example. We become what we love, and who we love shapes what we become. If we love things, we become a thing. If we love nothing, we become nothing. Imitation is not a literal mimicking of Christ. Rather, it means becoming the image of the beloved, an image disclosed through transformation. This means we are to become vessels of God's compassionate love for others. It's not a bad thought to carry, that, is it?

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0: We are messengers. Faith, hope, and love is the title of that song. And of course, if you know your 1 Corinthians 13, the greatest of these is... And in 1 Corinthians 14, it says we should make love our aim, but also earnestly desire the spiritual gifts, because God desires that we should get closer to him, doesn't he? And that's the theme picked up in today's Sunday afternoon talk. Lucy Ayres is part of the team at Way Church Wigan, which is a contemporary evangelical church in, surprise, surprise, Wigan. You can find them at way.church. We've heard over recent months from Ben, the lead pastor there. But Lucy, today, wanting us to stop and think about what it means to break bread together.
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2: One of my favourite verses in the Bible, and this is the scripture that was told to me when I first became a Christian, was when Jesus says this. It's in Revelation 3:20. And he says, "Here I am. I stand at the door and knock. If anyone hears my voice and opens the door, I will come in and eat with that person and they with me." And this is just a verse that's to describe the way that Jesus intentionally pursues relationship with us. And he talks about it like a mealtime. So Jesus isn't just thinking of meals as a way that we can do a functional exercise and making sure that we've got enough nutrition in our bodies. He sees mealtimes with us as an opportunity to have a relationship with us, to have fellowship, a Christian, good old Christian word, to commune with us. So we have to look at mealtimes differently when we see, even from earlier about communion, that Jesus clearly does. There's a theologian, I haven't read his books, I'll be honest, but his name is Robert Caris, and he says this in his study of the Gospel of Luke. He says that for most of it, or for the majority of it, Jesus seems to either be at a meal, going to a meal, or coming from a meal. Same, right? I feel like we can relate to Jesus in that. And so there's obviously something we really need to learn about what the Bible says about the potential and the opportunity of a mealtime. So are you ready to look with me in it? Are you hungry, guys? So we're going to look through the Gospel of Luke, and starting off in Luke 5, verse 27 to 32, and hopefully it will come up on the screen behind me. It says this: "After this, Jesus went out and saw a tax collector by the name of Levi sitting at his tax booth. 'Follow me,' Jesus said to him, and Levi got up, left everything, and followed him. Then Levi held a great banquet for Jesus at his house, and a large crowd of tax collectors and others were eating with them." So this guy, Levi, he's also known as Matthew. He's the one who wrote the book of Matthew. And this actually is just a phenomenal glimpse of what we can hear about his understanding of what it meant to follow Jesus. So he's heard Jesus say, "Follow me." He's decided he's going to leave his old ways and choose to follow this guy that he believes is the Savior. But his first response is to invite Jesus into a meal in his home, where he then invites the other tax collectors and the friends and the people in his communities. I've often heard it said many times from people that they say, "My faith is a private thing." And actually, I totally get that, because there is nothing more intimate and personal than when you just start having a relationship with Jesus and you realize how well he knows you, how much he loves you, that he knows everything that's in you. It is incredible. But actually, what we hear from Matthew is it isn't just for you. That what Jesus is calling you to then can have an impact in the community that you're around, the friends that you have, and the other people who are just like you. So I suggest that we have a look at the story and see what this means for how we do dinner times. What does it look like for you to start inviting people into a meal? Now, what I am not suggesting, top tip, is that you don't start sending out invites to people on your street to have brunch with Jesus. Because actually, if they get that invite, they're not going to come, because that sounds weird. What I am suggesting to you is that you start inviting the people in your world to brunch with you. Because when you get to know who Jesus is, you then become a carrier of his presence. And actually that then, the time they spend with you over a meal, building relationships, getting to know each other, is an opportunity for them actually to discover and encounter the person that has changed your life so significantly. An absolute spoiler for you. I love our gatherings. But if you were to ask me, where have I had more conversations with people about who Jesus is, whether they know him yet or not, it's actually around a table or over a coffee, more so than it's been at before and after a gathering. And so I want to say to you, use these ordinary places, doing things that you already want to do, to choose to invite people in to meet the person that has changed your life so significantly. So that is number one, eating together to disciple those around you. Lesson number two from the Gospel of Luke, eating together to display the kingdom of God. In Luke 14, verses 1 to 4, it says this. One Sabbath day, Jesus went to eat dinner in the home of a leader of the Pharisees, and the people were watching him closely. There was a man whose arms and legs were swollen. Jesus asked the Pharisees and the experts in religious law, "Is it permitted in the law to heal people on the Sabbath day or not?" When they refused to answer, Jesus touched the sick man and healed him and sent him away. Right, I want to ask you a question. Do you think that miracles still happen today? Yes, okay. And actually, if you're on the fence about that, I understand that because they're hard to get your head around and precisely because they're not designed for you to be able to get your head around, okay? We believe in this church and we see miracles happening all the time, actually. In our gatherings, we've seen great stories recently of people receiving healing. I want to ask you, though, if you are expecting a miracle or hoping for a miracle, where do you think you are going to see that? Now, that might be maybe like at a gathering, you know, when Ben sometimes comes on the stage and he says, "I feel like someone's got a wonky toe, maybe it needs healing." And actually, do you know what? Absolutely, God is healing through those moments. And we've seen it here, which has been amazing. And I want to say to you, yes. Still think like that. That's a great way to have expectations that you are going to have encounters with God and others will have encounters with him that result in miracles. But what I want to also say to you is that if you read scripture, you will hear and see that actually, yeah, they happen in religious settings and more formal spaces, but so often they happen like this one. He's at a dinner with, who was it this time? With the Pharisees. Over whatever, I don't know what they were having, like pies, whatever, I don't know. And a guy got healed over a simple dinner. I want to ask you, when you invite people into your homes, or if you invite people into your homes, or if you gather your friends and you're at Postcode and you're having pizza one night, or if you've gone to Nando's, are you expecting that in those places, the people that you are meeting with may have encounters with God that result in signs and wonders? And actually, if you're not thinking like that, I can understand it. I want you to invite you in to start thinking like that. Because what we see in the gospel is that's so often how God works in revealing about this kingdom of heaven is through the most ordinary places. But what we need to do is to invite him in to those ordinary places and start expecting and start seeing those places with a bit more boldness and a bit more faith at what is possible for God to do. So lesson number two. In fact, there's another story in the Bible, feeding of the 5,000. Are you familiar with that one? It's kind of a classic. Even if you're new to church, you often do it in school about a guy who, a wee boy who brought his loaves and his fishes and all of that, or fish. Anyway, the context of that is that Jesus has gathered a huge crowd and he's preaching to them about the kingdom of God. And then it says that he's doing healings on loads of the people. So you imagine like the most epic gathering ever. And then the disciples come to Jesus and they're like, "Wait a minute, Jesus. I reckon the people are going to get hungry in a bit. We should probably like shut this thing down and send them on their way so they can get some dinner." And Jesus is like, "No, stop. Right, gather them in groups of about 50. Let's see what we've got." Young boys pack lunch. That's absolutely fine. Something humble, something ordinary. That's actually all I need is the offering of it. Jesus then does such a miracle that not only is this whopping huge crowd fed, but there's more left over. And so when you read the story, you see that Jesus didn't see people's need to eat as an interruption in how he was sharing about the kingdom of God. He saw this as a moment to involve people in seeing and feeling and tasting what it was like. So I just want us to really re-look at how we do our mealtimes now. Because for some of us, they've become like just something that we need to keep doing to keep us alive. For some of us, it's become like actually all we think about is the food and that's it. And I want to say, guys, there is potential in these moments for the kingdom of God to break through and be seen in a phenomenal way. Number three, eating together to disrupt the culture that we are in. So remember the story of the guy who had the swollen arms and legs that was eating with Jesus and he got healed. He just came for dinner, ended up healed. Well, later on in the story, Jesus says this. He turned to his host. This is Luke 14, 2 to 14. And it says, when you put on a luncheon or a banquet, he said, don't invite your friends, brothers, relatives, and rich neighbors, for they will invite you back and that will be your only reward. Instead, invite the poor, the crippled, the lame, and the blind. Do you know what? Even the fact that Jesus has now gone from eating with a tax collector and a Pharisee, what we hear from who he's eating with is significant. But actually what he is telling us who should be at our table is significant too. He is revealing something of the upside down nature of the kingdom of God. He is disrupting the culture that we are in. What he's saying to them is don't just invite the people to your table that look like you, that think like you, that are easy to be around. He is saying start inviting the poor, the crippled, the lame, and the blind. And actually, whatever the equivalent that looks like in our society today. So the people who are disregarded, or the people who are in desperate need of healing, the people who feel broken, or the people actually that maybe require more from you than just gathering with a couple of your mates. Jesus says your mealtime should be a place that is good news to these people. Sometimes I've heard them described, and people just generally, the people that were so on Jesus' heart as the last, the least, and the lost. I don't know if you've heard that phrase. But what I want to say to you is Jesus sees mealtimes as good news for the last, the least, and the lost. He sees the kingdom of heaven and what he came to say as good news to the last, the least, and the lost. So I want to ask you, are we good news to the last, the least, and the lost? Are our mealtimes good news to the last, the least, and the lost? It's like this, within your mealtime leaves an opportunity for people to encounter something of the humble, loving, like transformative power of the kingdom of God. I want my mealtimes to start to look a lot more like that. Where they say, lonely, well, if you're lonely, why don't you come and join our ever-expanding family as we sit and eat? Are you hungry? Well, why not come and enjoy our ever-expanding family as we gather to eat? Are you struggling with your health? Well, why don't you come? Because you actually never know. You may find that you get healed through this. Are you spiritually lost? Well, come, because you never know, you might actually have an encounter with Jesus while we sit and eat together through the presence of the Holy Spirit that lives in you.
0: And that is an incredible thought, isn't it? I mean, it is, because we do tend to treat eating meals as something that's not a spiritual thing. But actually, if we take on board the lessons from the Gospel of Luke about how we eat and how we view breaking bread together, it could make a difference, couldn't it? Have a bit of music. Then we'll have the second thought from Lucy at Way Church Wigan. Way.church is their website. Yeah.

0: Citizen Way and Lift My Eyes on UCB One, where we're taking a moment to listen to Way Church Wigan, to Lucy from Way Church Wigan, where she's thinking about how Jesus views the idea of us eating meals together. In the first part of her talk, she talked about the idea of using it as a form of outreach. Because when Jesus talks about relationship and builds it around food, well, he has a very specific image in mind, doesn't he?
1: So Jesus isn't just thinking of meals as a way that we can do a functional exercise and making sure that we've got enough nutrition in our bodies. He sees mealtimes with us as an opportunity to have a relationship with us, to have fellowship, a Christian, good old Christian word, to commune with us. So we have to look at mealtimes differently when we see even from earlier about communion that Jesus clearly does. So that is number one, eating together to disciple those around you. Lesson number two from the Gospel of Luke, eating together to display the kingdom of God. I want to ask you, when you invite people into your homes, or if you invite people into your homes, or if you gather your friends and you're at postcode and you're having pizza one night, or if you've gone to Nando's, are you expecting that in those places, the people that you are meeting with may have encounters with God that result in signs and wonders? Number three, eating together to disrupt the culture that we are in. So remember the story of the guy who had the swollen arms and legs that was eating with Jesus and he got healed. He just came for dinner, ended up healed. Well, later on in the story, Jesus says this. He turned to his host. This is Luke 14, 2 to 14. And it says, when you put on a luncheon or a banquet, he said, don't invite your friends, brothers, relatives, and rich neighbors, for they will invite you back, and that will be your only reward. Instead, invite the poor, the crippled, the lame, and the blind. Do you know what? That even the fact that Jesus is now gone from eating with a tax collector and a Pharisee, what we hear from who he's eating with is significant. But actually what he is telling us who should be at our table is significant too. He is revealing something of the upside down nature of the kingdom of God. He is disrupting the culture that we are in. What he's saying to them is don't just invite the people to your table that look like you, that think like you, that are easy to be around. He is saying start inviting the poor, the crippled, the lame, and the blind. And actually, whatever the equivalent that looks like in our society today. So the people who are disregarded, or the people who are in desperate need of healing, the people who feel broken, or the people actually that maybe require more from you than just gathering with a couple of your mates. Jesus says your mealtime should be a place that is good news to these people. Sometimes I've heard them described, and people just generally, the people that were so on Jesus' heart as the last, the least, and the lost. I don't know if you've heard that phrase. But what I want to say to you is Jesus sees mealtimes as good news for the last, the least, and the lost. He sees the kingdom of heaven and what he came to say as good news to the last, the least, and the lost. So I want to ask you, are we good news to the last, the least, and the lost? Are our mealtimes good news to the last, the least, and the lost? It's like this, within your mealtime leaves an opportunity for people to encounter something of the humble, loving, like transformative power of the kingdom of God. I want my mealtimes to start to look a lot more like that. Where they say, lonely, well, if you're lonely, why don't you come and join our ever-expanding family as we sit and eat? Are you hungry? Well, why not come and enjoy our ever-expanding family as we gather to eat? Are you struggling with your health? Well, why don't you come? Because you actually never know. You may find that you get healed through this. Are you spiritually lost? Well, come, because you never know, you might actually have an encounter with Jesus while we sit and eat together through the presence of the Holy Spirit that lives in you. It also just defied norms and social boundaries. So Luke 15, 1 to 2, a bit later, says this: tax collectors and other notorious sinners often came to listen to Jesus teach. This made the Pharisees and the teachers of religious law complain that he was associating with such sinful people, even eating with them. I actually love that this is what something that Jesus was known for. Not just about having mealtimes in this way, but who he was eating with. Not just the fact that he was talking with them, the fact that he was dining with them. It outraged people of that society. So let me explain this to you. We've got in the first story, Jesus meeting with a tax collector, right? The tax collectors of the time aren't just people from HMRC today. So if you're from HMRC, if you work there, there's no judgment on you, all right? But the Jews saw the tax collectors. They despised them because in those days they were known to take the money that they needed to take and a bit extra. They were corrupt, okay? And they were paying money, taking money, which they were meant to do, from people and giving it to Rome. So for the Jews, this was like, you're taking extra money for us. You are corrupt people that don't care about living good lives. And actually, you're paying the people that are oppressing us in this. So you're picking up a bit of attention, but then you see Jesus, well, he's also eating with the religious rulers of the day, who were the ones that despised the tax collectors, right? And I just wonder, okay, if you look at how you do mealtimes, do you ever defy the, like, our current social cultures or norms of today? So let me go through a couple of them that I think might exist in our culture, and of which there's actually loads more. So here's some of them. So how are you disrupting some of these? The belief that family is biological parents, brothers, sisters, and children. Okay. What about this belief? Don't invite people into your home if it's unfinished, unfurnished, untidy, or there's signs of wear and tear. It should probably look worthy of an Instagram post if you're going to dare let people see the state that you're living in. Number three, don't invite people into your home if they are unfinished, untidy, messy, or there's signs of wear and tear. What about this one? Don't invite people into your home if your food that you cook doesn't really look worthy of a picture on Instagram. If you are a bang average cook, don't invite people in. Okay. What about this one? Don't invite people into your home, full stop. It's your place of rest and peace. Yeah? And what about this, finally? Those that you dine with should have the same opinion as you on issues like faith, politics, gender, sexuality, money, football teams. The list goes on. How many of those things are you disrupting through those that you invite into your homes, those that you dine with in coffee shops or cafes, or who you bring in for a meal? I would love it if us as Way, our mealtimes disrupted some of those all the time, because actually the life that we're being called into by Jesus is one that defies all the boundaries that say, eat with those you're comfortable with, do the things that make you just feel good, and actually don't let people in to your sanctuary. Number four, finally, let's head back to this scripture that we've been looking through in this series, which is Acts 2. Verses 42 to 47. Mealtimes for us are an opportunity for us to devote ourselves to community. It says this: all the believers devoted themselves to the apostles' teaching and to fellowship and to sharing in meals, including the Lord's Supper and to prayer. A deep sense of awe came over them all, and the apostles performed many miraculous signs and wonders. And all the believers met together in one place and shared everything they had. They sold their property and possessions and shared their money with those in need. They worshipped together at the temple each day, met in homes for the Lord's Supper, and shared their meals with great joy and generosity, all the while praising God and enjoying the goodwill of all the people. And each day the Lord added to their fellowship those who were being saved. What is the result of doing that? Of eating together, of being devoted together, in sharing in meals, in praying together and worshiping together? Well, to me, this looks like an amazing picture of the kingdom of God, which actually looks a lot like family. And you hear us say all the time at this stage, like, we are a family, we are a family. Guys, that is who we want to be. That is who we're becoming, and that is who we are. That is what God says, Jesus says, church should be like. So how do we build family? Well, actually, it's really hard to do it sat around a stage. It is far easier to do it sat around a table, whether that's in postcode, whether that's after a gathering, whether that's at feast, or whether that's in your own home. Let's be a church family. Let's grow as family. Let's invite people to our table to sit and eat and grow with us. Do you know what this looks like? It looks like people who are in need no longer being in need anymore. It looks like signs and wonders happening in the most ordinary of places. It looks like the people that you love or that you don't even know yet but learn to love coming to get to know who Jesus is and experiencing the freedom and the peace and the love that you have. It looks like you transforming your community. Does anyone else want to be a part of something that looks like that? So what does that look like for us, okay? Well, what it doesn't look like is opening your home to everyone and anyone at every opportunity. Because actually, we read in scripture, Jesus had healthy boundaries too. So pressure's off on that front. He spent time by himself. He spent time with the ones and the twos as well. But it does look like saying to God, how do you want me to use these moments of the ordinary? Here's some examples of what you could do. Maybe you invite some of the people that you're meeting here to your home after a gathering, and you do it fairly regularly and you see what happens with it. Maybe it looks like going out with your colleagues after work so that you can really get to know them over dinner. Maybe it looks like coming, we do this thing called feast. Hopefully most of you have been at it. And if you're from here and you've been coming for a while, it looks like going to it and seeing the opportunity that it holds in having family be built round the table. Family that disrupts cultural norms, that displays the kingdom of God, and that helps us to become devoted to each other and to God. And so I want to say to you, what does that look like in your life?
0: And that is a really challenging question, isn't it? Lucy Ayres from Way Church Wigan. Find out more about them by going to way.church, and we will have another Sunday afternoon talk from them next week. But in the interim, how might we use breaking of bread to develop our relationships with one another and with God?

0: That is a great song, isn't it? Brand new music for this month. Bushley G, Jake Isaac, and I Would Lose It All.
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0: Although that is about it from me for today. A couple of pieces of music to take us up to the news at 2 o'clock. And then, of course, Brian will be with you for the rest of the afternoon. I trust that you'll have a great week wherever you find yourself, whatever you find yourself doing. I trust that you will find in that place the presence, the power, the peace, and the purpose of God for your life. 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

Mac Powell and Like It's Nothing on UCB One. Hello and a very good afternoon to you. It's Brian Farr with you as we relax into our Sunday together. And I do hope you're having a blessed weekend so far. Thank you so much to Mr. Paul Hammond for keeping us company over the last few hours. Brilliant show, as always, from Paul. And whether you're on your way to church or coming back from your place of worship, let me know where you're coming back from, brian@ucb.co.uk. And for the next few hours, got plenty for you, including our record of the week. Also got your Sunday fun day, and Andy Elms is with us for teaching as well. Now, let's get into sounds with this. It's Terrian and Toby Mac, Hope Road on UCB1.

0: Alison Ide and Love Who I Am on UCB One. Taking a look at the weather this afternoon, temperatures expecting to reach 29 degrees this Sunday and potentially 31 degrees tomorrow. This hot spell is anticipated to be more pleasant than June's record-breaking heatwave, and this is due to lower humidity levels and a less widespread impact. And while southern England experiences warm and sunny weather, in western Scotland, particularly in the Highlands, it is predicted to receive significant rainfall. So quite contrasting there. That's our outlook weather-wise this Sunday. Let's have a message from Andy Elms that will just filter through your afternoon.
1: Hi, Andy Elms here from Family Church and greatbiglife.co.uk. I love the words that Jesus speaks in John 4 verses 35 to 36 when he speaks about the harvest. He says, "Come on, the fields are ripe to harvest. Lift your eyes and see how ripe the harvest is." We need to understand that the harvest is truly ripe in this moment. When things that people relied on are being shaken, they're looking for real answers. We, the followers of Jesus, have those real answers. All are called to be harvesters, not just the leaders of the church, but everyone that considers themselves a follower of Jesus. There's no time or place for procrastination. We can't afford to put off to next week or next month this incredible invitation to be a co-laborer with Christ in the harvest field. The harvest is calling you and me right now. Our response must simply be, "I hear the harvest calling and I will go. I will be a soul winner for Jesus."
0: Andy Elms, part of the team from Family Church with our Sunday message.
2: So long everybody, I guess this is the end. Kiss the ones you love and wave goodbye to your friends. 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

0: Damaris Gomez and When I'm With You. You're on UCB One. It's Brofo with you. Let's have our Sunday fun day. And this is when we look at activities that you can do with friends and family. And of course, the little ones. And this weekend, we are heading to the park or maybe into your garden and having a game of red light, green light. Do you know this game? It's one of the all-time classics. Red light, green light is a great way to get the kids up and moving. And the object of the traffic light game is simple: to be the first person to reach the finish line without getting caught by the person who is it. Now, to play, one person is chosen to be it. They stand at one end of the playing area, and then the other players line up at the other end. And when it says green light, everyone starts running towards him or her. But when it says red light, everyone must stop. And if anyone is caught moving, they have to go back to the start line, and the first person to reach it wins. So there you have us, a game of green light and red light this Sunday. And if you have a suggestion for me to share for our Sunday fun day, please do let me know. brian@ucb.co.uk.
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It is Crowder on UCB One. It's Brian Furr with you, just approaching 2:30. Thank you so much for keeping me company. Now, here's a feel-good story just to brighten up your afternoon. Have you heard about this? 20-year-old Michael Hoskins has landed his dream job at Wimbledon. Yes, helping tennis fans find their way around the famous grounds and assisting with tickets and, of course, those iconic strawberries and cream. And Michael's story is quite remarkable. He grew up in Wimbledon and he used to pass the grounds every day as a kid. And despite losing his sight after multiple brain tumours, it left him visually impaired. He never let that stop him. And thanks to the Work at Wimbledon scheme, which helps remove barriers for young people seeking jobs at the tournament, Michael is now part of the team welcoming thousands of visitors. Isn't that just a lovely reminder that determination and a little opportunity can make dreams come true?

0: This is Used to Be One. It's Brian Farr with you. Thank you so, so much for keeping me company. And of course, you can check in. Say hello to me, Brian, at ucb.co.uk. Right now, let's take a listen to our record of the week. And I'm delighted to feature a brand new artist to our Used to Be One playlist. This track is from Mackenzie Phillips. Now, Mackenzie is a songwriter from Houston who's been recording music since the age of 10. And over the last 2 years, she's been touring with Cochrane and Company, also Natalie Lane and Megan Woods as well. Here she is, Mackenzie Phillips and Shed a Little Ice.
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And before that, we heard our record week, brand new to our UCB1 playlist, Miss Mackenzie Phillips and her latest release, Shed a Little Light. 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

You're on UCB One Sunday afternoon. It's Brian Farrell with you. 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

Roy Tosh and Curtis Hoppy, that is Moonlight on UCB One. We're heading towards our 3 o'clock news, but don't go anywhere because after three, we're going to play Destination Daydream, and I've also got our UCB word for today. Now that we're bringing you, me, and everyone else to the news, this is Alex Jude leaving Egypt on UCB One.

It is Lindy and Move on UCB One. It's Brofo with you. Thank you so, so much for keeping me company this rather bright Sunday afternoon. Blessings to you this weekend. And let me know if you're just back from church or maybe you're heading off to your place of worship a little bit later. Let me know what you're up to. brian@ucb.co.uk. Coming up this hour, we'll have our UCB word for today. And that's just for us to press pause and reflect on the afternoon together. And around about 3:30, I put your geography knowledge to the test with our Destination Daydream game. Now, getting back to sounds with this, it's Just Gus, Unanswered Questions on UCB1.

0: You're on ECB One. It's Brian Farrell with you. And of course, the England men's football team have arrived in Mexico City for the last 16 game of the World Cup against the co-host, Mexico. And of course, we wish the team best of luck. And a reminder that the game takes place in the early hours of Monday morning. This is despite attempts to bring forward the kickoff because of bad weather warnings. So there you have us. 1 a.m. in the morning tomorrow. Morning, it'd be England against Mexico.
1: 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I'm Sarah Hines, bringing you The Vibe. 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

0: Jonathan Ogden and Be My Peace on UCB One. Just approaching 20 past three, let's have our UCB word for today. And this Sunday afternoon, it's a focus on how me and you can have a good day. Have a listen.
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2: How to have a good day. In Western culture, we think of a day beginning when the sun comes up, but the creation account says the evening and the morning were the first day. That's Genesis 1 verse 5. Each day began with evening. Author Eugene Peterson noted that in this way, the biblical writers help us to remember, everything doesn't depend on me. I go to sleep. God goes to work. It's his day. The world keeps spinning, tides ebb and flow, lives begin and end, even though I am not there to superintend any of it. God is present when I sleep. So the psalmist wrote in Psalm 127 verse 2, "In vain you rise early and stay up late, toiling for food to eat, for he grants sleep to those he loves." It's estimated that sleep deprivation and driver fatigue is a contributing factor in up to one-fifth of road accidents. Lack of sleep causes people to argue with spouses and friends, do subpar work, be less loving and more irritable with children and friends, and generally feel miserable. So here's how to have a good day. Before you go to sleep, take a few minutes to review your day with God. Seek to resolve any household conflicts before bedtime. In Ephesians 4, verses 26 to 27, Paul wrote, "Do not let the sun go down while you're still angry, for anger gives a foothold for the devil." Confess any sin that comes to mind and ask for forgiveness. Where you were blessed today, take time to savor it and say thanks. In other words, give God the last word in your day.
0: I think I really needed to hear that. Did you? Remember, before you go to sleep, take a few minutes to review your day with God. What a great message. Our UCB word for today, this Sunday. 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

Sophia Lilly and Grow on UCB One. Sunday afternoon, it's Brian Farr with you right now. Let's treat our ears to new music on the playlist for the month of July. And this next track, it's from Caleb Mecum. It's released on Wings Records. I think you're going to like it. It's called Call Me in the Morning. Call

Sidewalk Prophets and Power of a Tender Heart. You're in Used to Be One, and before that we heard brand new music on the playlist from Caleb Meekum and his latest release, Call Me in the Morning. And if you want to keep up to date with all of our new music on Used to Be One, really, really easy, head on over to Spotify. 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

0: you've noticed that there are no adverts on this radio station. 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
1: I really do try to put God right at the start of my day. 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

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It's Rofer with you. Let's play Destination Daydream. Now, this is where I give you just a few fun facts of a destination I dream of going, but you need to guess the place. Now, this city is perhaps a listener favourite. Get this. The first fact, it's a city home to the world-famous clock tower, often called Big Ben. And fact number two, it sits along the River Thames and is packed with royal history. Where is my destination daydream? Brian at ucb.co.uk if you think you know it, and I'll give you the answer in 6 minutes.

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Lion of Judah and Keep Your Love on UCB One. And everyone is mentioning how easy this week's Destination Daydream was. Well, it has to be easy sometimes, doesn't it? Our destination, fact number one, the city is home to the world famous Big Ben Clock Tower. And it also, it's a city that sits along the River Thames, packed with royal history. Take me to London, our Destination Daydream this week. Well done for getting that right.

Zach Williams and Walker Hayes, Jesus Fault on UCB One. We're heading towards our 4 o'clock news in just a few moments. After four, I'll have your fun fact of the day. And with July 4th being yesterday, it is a fun fact all about the USA. Can't wait to share that with you. And also, Kaz McCrone is with us for teaching as well. So don't go too far. Chat to you after our 4 o'clock news and this track.

0: Fortis Frank and Thomas Rhett. That is Nothing Else on UCB One. Kicking off your 4 o'clock hour, I'm Brian, and I do hope you're having a blessed and relaxed Sunday so far. Thank you so much for keeping me company. And of course, you can say hello to me, Brian, at ucb.co.uk. Let me know where you're listening from. Coming up, I'll have your fun fact of the day. And this Sunday, it's all about the USA. Of course, we had July the 4th yesterday. And also, Kaz McCrone is with us for teaching as well. Now, though, getting back to sounds with this, it's a crew at 10th Avenue North, now playing on UCB One.
1: I've been waking up a victim of my life too long. I've been waiting for

You're on UCB1 Sunday afternoon. It's Brian Farr with you. Thank you so, so much for keeping me company right now. Let's have your fun fact of the day. And this weekend, we are focusing on America. Of course, yesterday was July the 4th, where the USA celebrated 250 years young. But did you know this? The American flag was designed by a high school student. Yes, it really is an iconic image, but the American flag didn't always look like the one that we know today. There has been 27 versions of the flag in total, and the one we know with 50 stars and 13 stripes has been used since 1959 when Alaska and Hawaii became US states. And it is widely credited to a 17-year-old student called Robert G. Heft, who submitted a similar design as a school project. Now, Heft's teacher actually gave the project a B-, promising to change it to an A if the design was adopted by Congress, which it was. So there you have us. The American flag was designed by a high school student. Every day, a learning day on UCB1.

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1: Hi, this is Kaz McCrone, Associate Pastor at Cirencester Baptist Church. There are so many things we each want in life. A nice place to live, a good job, friends, fun, maybe even a new car and that latest piece of technology. For some of us, what we really want, though, is health and some peace. But there's one thing that everyone wants, a desire that we all share. We all want love. There's something hardwired in each one of us to look for love, and we look for it in all different places, some good and some not so good. But where does this desire come from? In chapter 4 of John's first letter, John writes multiple times that God is love. One of our biggest problems is that we spend our life searching for love in all sorts of places rather than going straight to the source. Maybe today we need to stop searching, to be still and know love himself.
0: Kaz McCrone, part of the team from Cirencester Baptist Church with our Sunday message.

Phil Jones and Wake It Up on UCB1. It's Bronfro with you. Thank you so, so much for keeping me company. Let's take a listen to new music on the playlist for the month of July. And this next track, it's called No Rock, and it's from Alicia Woods featuring Mr. Topbox. And it's a powerful, faith-driven anthem all about trusting God through every season and standing firm when life gets uncertain. Here is Alicia Woods featuring Mr. Topbox. This is No Rock.

Ben Fuller and World Changed on Used to Be One. And before that, we heard brand new music on the playlist for the month of July. Aisha Woods featuring Mr. Talkbox and her latest release called No Rock. And if you want to keep up to date with all of our new music on Used to Be One, really, really easy, head on over to Spotify. 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This is Better on Used to Be One.

0: Trampolines and Better on UCB One. And a reminder that tomorrow morning at 1 a.m, England face Mexico in the World Cup last 16. Very exciting indeed. 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

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Remember, there's plenty of entertainment right across UCB One for your Sunday night, including Sarah Hine with us for the wind down. Now, this is a show from 9 o'clock tonight, and it is just perfect to finish up the weekend with lo-fi tracks that are just so, so soothing. Perfect for when you're about to hit the bed or maybe have a cup of tea just before retiring for the night. It's Sarah Hine with the wind down tonight from 9 o'clock on UCB One.

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Jordan Jensen and Kindness on UCB1. It is almost 5 o'clock. Time for me to say goodbye for now. I'm Brian. And of course, you can chat to me anytime, brian@ucb.co.uk. Keep your radio on though, because the super brilliant Joel Brown is next, just after five, guiding us through our Sunday evening, including his youngest, oldest quiz. Can't wait for that. You, my friend, God bless and have a wonderful week ahead. And I'll chat to you real soon.

like you. There'll never be any beside you. You are the infinite without a limit, so you be the glory. There'll never be anyone like you. There'll never be any beside you.

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1: From the Sky News Centre at 5, Nigel Farage's party is denying he broke parliamentary rules by failing to declare help from a friend. George Cottrell spent time in a US jail for wire fraud, and the Sunday Times reports he helped the Reform UK leader with security and social media staff. But the party insists any support relates to before Mr Farage became an MP and says there was nothing to declare. Robert Jenrick is its Treasury spokesman.
2: He's an old friend of Nigel's, and he supported him in the past before Nigel was even a Member of Parliament. He has no formal role within Reform.
1: More sport in a moment, but first, Mexico fans have been trying to disrupt England's sleep ahead of the World Cup game tonight by setting off fireworks outside the team hotel. It's the latest issue the Three Lions have had to deal with ahead of the last 16 tie in Mexico City. It's claimed Andy Barnum's plans for number 10 North would mean a major shake-up of government. Deputy Labour leader Lucy Powell says it's about moving power out of Whitehall. Wiltshire Police has referred itself to the watchdog following previous involvement with a murder suspect. A man's being questioned over a fatal car crash near Royal Wootton Bassett on Tuesday. At Wimbledon, Novak Djokovic has been in action as he searches for a 25th Grand Slam at the age of 39. Let's go live to Lewis Mason, who's on centre court.
3: Yes, he's been frustrated this afternoon, but Djokovic is closing in on the quarterfinals, 2-1 up against Roman Safiulin. In the women's draw for the 9th Wimbledon in a row, a new name will be added to the trophy. 2024 champ Barbora Krejcikova, who was the only previous winner remaining, lost to Karolina Mikova.
1: And Ferrari Charles Leclerc has won the British Grand Prix. George Russell was second and Lewis Hamilton was third. That's the latest. I'm Ruth McKee.
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4: Know therefore that the Lord your God is God. He is the faithful God, keeping his covenant of love to 1,000 generations of those who love him and keep his commandments. Deuteronomy 7:9.
5: And how often do we forget that? That God is not only faithful, but he's faithful to you. God wants what is best for you, but he also knows what is best for you. And maybe what is best for you is not necessarily what you want right now. How often do we think about things like that? We so often use the words, oh, I need this. And we could be talking about something like a new phone. Where actually, something that we need is God and more of Jesus in our lives, changing our lives for the better, changing the way that we see ourselves and changing the way that we see others for the better as well. So God is faithful, yes, and he's faithful to you as well. And that is a truth that you could be secure in. Hello. Good afternoon. Time's just gone 5 o'clock. It's Joel Brown with you today on UCB One. You okay?

Gladden, with All Right on UCB One. And I hope that you're all right our Sunday afternoon as well. Just gone 5 past 5. Joel Brown with you today. Of course, a big thank you to Brian Farrell, looking after us over the past couple hours. A big thank you as well to the news team, keeping us up to date at 5 o'clock. We'll hear from them again in just under an hour with the latest headlines. In between now and then, though, plenty of goodness for you and I to get into. Of course, our first quiz, youngest to oldest, is on the way. There's also a brilliant life hack that I want to tell you about. We're going to be making our way into the kitchen, and we're going to be having a look at our pans, okay? I feel like most pans nowadays are non-stick pans. Legendary things. They make cooking a lot easier. But what about if you don't own any non-stick pans? What about if all your pans are stick pans? Not ideal. Well, I have come across a life hack to make your stick pans temporarily non-stick. Oh, yeah. Oh, yeah. You're going to want to hear about this. We'll get into that slightly later on. But I hope that you're well. I hope that you've had a fantastic weekend, no matter what you've been up to. Of course, remember, England play later on tonight. We got away with a win over DRC earlier on this week. That was Wednesday afternoon, wasn't it? It was kickoff. I'll tell you what, Harry Kane, he did pretty well that game. So did Anthony Gordon. Sorry, assisting both goals. He's got to start tonight, doesn't he? Surely. It is tough being an England fan, isn't it? Goodness me. I'm already feeling a bit stressed.

Have you got like a sleep plan or something, by the way? Because, of course, the game, I believe, kicks off tonight at 1 a.m. As in Monday morning. Oof. Yeah, that's not going to be easy. 1 a.m. start, 3 a.m. finish, and then work in the morning. Oh, yeah, I'm not too sure. I don't think I'm going to stay up for it, which may just mean that I could either be hit with elation or a terrible amount of sadness the first thing in the morning, which, you know, I guess we're just going to have to leave that in the hands of the Three Lions. Facing Mexico in Mexico City at 1 a.m. tomorrow morning. Can the boys do it? I've got belief. Give the ball to Harry Kane and just let him do things, okay? That is the plan. You're listening to UCB One. It's Joel Brown with you today. More music on the way from Claire Leslie, Carly Ann Taylor, and a new one from Ellie Holcomb, actually. We'll talk more about her latest album as well in a few moments' time. This right now, though, is Sam Bowman. Don't

0: thinking. The cosmos is shifting backwards and you're not done with me.
1: Okay, next up, I want to tell you about this life hack that I came across earlier on this week. The chance to make your stick pans temporarily non-stick pans. Yeah, I'll tell you what, this is a big one. So follow me into the kitchen. I'll tell you more after this.

0: 20-something.
1: Claire Leslie on UCB One. We're a big fan of her. And I have no doubt that in the next few minutes, you are going to be a big fan of this. Life hack time. Let's make our way into the kitchen, please. Now, if you know anything about me, you will know that I'm a fan of my life hacks. I don't know what it is about them, but if I can learn how to do something in a different, bizarre, and better way, well, then you better believe I am all ears. So when I heard earlier on this week about a way to temporarily make your stick pans non-stick, wow, I was invested. Let's use the example of cooking an omelette, right? Omelettes are one of those things that are actually a lot harder to perfect than you may think. The two main things, though, to keep in mind are these. Don't cook the eggs on too high a heat, and if you can, use a non-stick pan. But Joel, I don't have any non-stick pans in the kitchen. Okay, I hear you. Well, what about this then? I have a life hack for you to make all your pans temporarily non-stick pans. Of course, this isn't going to last forever. You are going to need to go back and do this potentially again. But let me tell you more about this, okay? Good housekeeping shared that all you need to do is place a couple of teaspoons of sunflower or vegetable oil into a hot pan. Once that's done, put some salt in the pan until it shimmers. Swirl it all over the base and partly on the sides as well. Once that is done, get a heatproof container, tip out all the hot oil into it, and then wipe the excess oil and the salt out of the pan with kitchen paper. And voila, all you need to let it happen is allow the pan to cool down before cooking anything in it. But then your pan is going to be temporarily a non-stick pan. You're welcome. Thank me later. Enjoy the omelets.
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Kylie Ann Taylor on UCB One. Still to come this Sunday afternoon, we're going to be getting into our youngest to oldest quiz. Right now, though, this is part of her album Far Country. It's one of the latest ones from Ellie Holcomb, and it's called Wherever I Go.

Okay, we're going to be getting into our youngest to oldest quiz in the next few moments' time. Before we do, though, I want to tell you about quite a niche competition, I feel. However, there is someone who is head and shoulders above the rest. His name is Richard Delsed. Richard has recently earned the title of the world's fastest pizza maker. Richard, understandably, is the manager of a Domino's pizzeria in Virginia. And taking part in the Domino's World Fastest Pizza Making Competition, I wonder if you can guess what they did, he won the title of the world's fastest pizza maker. Not only earning himself $5,000, he also got a trophy and a championship belt. Look, mate, I wonder how much you can get for that on eBay. But Richard has some very impressive skills, okay? He managed to craft and assemble three large pizzas in 31.22 seconds. That's about 10 seconds a pizza. I tell you what, watching the video, his hands were moving so fast you couldn't even see him. Well played, Richard. Pepperoni, please.

and it's Natalie Lane on UCB One. Time is just about to go 25 minutes to 6. And I think that means that we should get into our youngest to oldest quiz, don't you? Each and every Sunday afternoon at around this time, we play a little game. I bring you one theme, three things relating to that theme, and all you need to do is tell me which comes first in youngest to oldest order. Send your answer through to me on 01782 911 111 on WhatsApp, or email me joel@ucb.co.uk. Thank you in advance. We were talking a moment ago about the world's fastest pizza maker. His name is Richard Delsed. He's the manager of a Domino's pizzeria. You know what? Frighteningly fast. He assembled three large pizzas, in 31.22 seconds. Very good. Very good, Richard. This got me thinking, though, about some of our favorite pizzerias. And so I'm going to test your knowledge on them tonight with these three: Domino's, Pizza Hut, and Papa John's. Can you put those three in youngest to oldest order, please? Domino's, Pizza Hut, and Papa John's. Let me know what you think. 01782 911 111 on WhatsApp.

fantastic. From Jamie McDonald, it's called Who He Is. And who you are right now is someone who's being quizzed on your pizzeria knowledge. That's absolutely right. At around this time, each and every Sunday afternoon, we play a little game called Youngest to Oldest. I bring you one theme. We're talking about some of our favorite fast food pizzerias on the show today. And all you need to do is tell me, out of these three, which comes first in youngest to oldest order? Your three pizzerias today are Domino's, Pizza Hut, and Papa John's. 01782 911111 on WhatsApp or email me, joel@ucb.co.uk. You've got to be quick, though, because right now it's time to find out the answer. Okay, let's get into this, shall we? So these three pizzerias, world famous, Domino's, Pizza Hut and Papa John's, could you put them into youngest to oldest order? I'll tell you what, I was surprised by this first one. Surprised by how young it is. Originating in 1984, just turned 40 years old actually, was Papa John's. Very good. Originating 24 years earlier was Domino's. And that means that the legendary Pizza Hut, the oldest of the three, only 2 years before Domino's, though, in 1958. So a big well done if you got that right. Papa John's is the youngest in 84, Domino's in the middle is 1960, and Pizza Hut in 1958. Trouble is, see, now I'm just thinking about pizza. So actually, you know what? I think I put that on all of us. I'm sorry about that. Sorry. Pepperoni, please. Yeah, I'll have a large as well. Thank you very much.

Wonderful. From Madison Ryan Ward, that is called Rolling Stones. Right, on the way, I've got new music for you from Madeline Ray and a wonderful tune from Citizens to play for you. But as a reminder, a big well done if you got the answer right in today's youngest to oldest quiz. Papa John's is the youngest of our three, Domino's in the middle, and Pizza Hut as the oldest. Very, very clever from you. And of course, youngest to oldest will be back same time again next weekend on our Sunday afternoon at about 5:30.

0: 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So won't you pray for me?
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0: So won't you pray for me?
1: It's called Pray For Me on UCB One. 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You can enjoy an hour of music just like that. 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
2: Hi, I'm Ruth Rice, Director of Renew Wellbeing. One of our spaces recently sent some quotes to us of what people were enjoying doing. There's lots of activities for people to do for their well-being and quiet spaces. This particular man, he said, this place is an oasis of peace and calm. An oasis, isn't that a lovely idea that you could go to an oasis? You imagine that in a desert when there's no water, there's nothing to drink. An oasis is a place with lots of refreshment. Jesus has quite a lot to say about our thirst and our hunger. I wonder whether you're somebody like me who really likes to eat and drink too much, and maybe we're thirsting and hungering for the wrong things. I think there's lots of people in our communities around us, maybe you're one of them, who's really hungry and thirsty for this sort of oasis of peace and calm, for right living, for righteousness, for the presence of God himself. You will be satisfied.

Music selection for July, that is Madeline Ray with Leave It All Behind. One of her latest ones, actually, but also part of our new music selection for July that we will hear from again after the news at 6. We've got songs to listen to from Ryan Jones and our final listen to this week's Record of the Week.

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Common Noble, and that is called Blue. Right, we're going to get the latest news in a moment's time. After the news, though, we'll get into our quiz, how many players per team, and have our final listen to this week's Record of the Week.

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1: From the Sky News Centre at 6. Robert Jenrick says Nigel Farage hasn't broken any rules after reports he failed to declare benefits from a convicted criminal. The Sunday Times is reporting George Cottrell helped the Reform UK leader with security and social media staff, but the party says it was before Mr Farage became an MP. Josh Glancy is the associate editor of the paper.
2: The concern is that people will go into politics and we want to know where their interests are, where their money's coming from. You know, and in the year before you go into Parliament, that's particularly important because we don't want our senior politicians to be under undue influence or secret influence.
1: Thousands of England fans are in Mexico City for the last 16 World Cup clash with the co-host nation. Forecasters are predicting a 60% chance of thunderstorms at kickoff, which may delay the match. A man and a woman, both aged 21, have been arrested on suspicion of murder after a man was stabbed to death in West London. 22-year-old Haroon Hassan died in Hounslow last Tuesday. It's hoped £10 billion of upgrades to health service technology will help cut waiting times in England. Officials say AI will be rolled out to all NHS app users by April 2028. Hundreds of thousands of mourners are gathering again in Tehran to say goodbye to Ayatollah Ali Khamenei. The former supreme leader's funeral will continue until Thursday when he'll be buried. One of the big favourites to win the men's tournament at Wimbledon has progressed, Lewis Mason reports.
3: Novak Djokovic has put his frustrations aside to reach the quarterfinals at Wimbledon with a four-set win against qualifier Roman Safiulin. Agitated throughout, the seven-time winner was warned about his language during the match by the umpire, but he prevailed. A little less vintage than earlier in the week, but job done, and the hope of winning a record 25th Grand Slam remains.
1: And Ferrari's Charles Leclerc has won the British Grand Prix. George Russell was second and Lewis Hamilton third. That's the latest. I'm Ruth McKee.
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4: Then Jesus declared, "I am the bread of life. Whoever comes to me will never go hungry, and whoever believes in me will never be thirsty." John 6, verse 35.
5: Now, when we first hear this, yeah, it may sound a little bit odd, like, Jesus, what are you saying here? But when we take a moment to think about it, I think one of the most powerful things in the human body is our desire for something more. You can see it, how a desire can push someone to do some amazing things or some terrible things, all in the pursuit of something greater. You want to know what the truth is, though? Only God can fulfill that desire in your heart for something more. We were made for more than this. And that's why nothing of the world can satisfy your heart. Only Jesus can. You want to know what the good news is, though? He wants to do that for you. He loves you so much, he wants to provide you with that fulfillment. He's just waiting for you to ask him.

Faith Child and Joel Barnes. That's called Holy Place. By the way, part of Faith Child's latest album that is called When Faith Feels Far. A fantastic body of work. Would highly recommend checking that out. Faith Child, also a former artist in the spotlight, which funnily enough, that interview was being replayed over the course of this week just gone on the Evening Mix. So that means if you would like to check it out, you can, of course, listen to different parts of it, either on UCB Catch Up, or the interview has actually been bumped up the list a little bit on my presenter page. Just go to the radio highlights section of our app, the UCB Player, free to download, by the way, or go to our website, ucb.co.uk. You can find it there as well. As you do, I've got songs on the way from Gable Price and Friends, Leanna Crawford, something from Ryan Jones, part of our new music selection for July, one of his latest ones as well. It's called Showing Off. I'll play that for you in a bit. We're also going to be getting into our word for today, so plenty of goodness on the way. Speaking of Gable Price and Friends, by the way, this is them with Heaven Closes Doors. They're going to be at this year's Big Church Festival. 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

0: still to come on our Sunday evening. We are going to be getting into our second quiz of our time together called How Many Players Per Team. I also want to tell you about a new high-tech jacket, something that sounds like it's off Back to the Future. I'm going to be honest, I think this would fit really, really well on Marty McFly. I'll have to tell you about this in a second. But can I ask, just before we get there, what habits do you have to look after yourself? Maybe you go to the gym often. Maybe you drink water first thing before anything else at the start of the day. Maybe you give yourself just 5 minutes when you wake up to just breathe. Now, all of those things are good, but a lot of them have something to do with maybe the start of the day. What about at the end of the day? What about releasing everything you've been holding on to during the day to God? Could you do that? And what difference do you think that would make?
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2: How to have a good day. In Western culture, we think of a day beginning when the sun comes up. But the creation account says the evening and the morning were the first day. That's Genesis 1, verse 5. Each day began with evening. Author Eugene Peterson noted that in this way, the biblical writers help us to remember, everything doesn't depend on me. I go to sleep. God goes to work. It's his day. The world keeps spinning, tides ebb and flow, lives begin and end, even though I am not there to superintend any of it. God is present when I sleep. So the psalmist wrote in Psalm 127, verse 2, "In vain you rise early and stay up late, toiling for food to eat, for he grants sleep to those he loves." It's estimated that sleep deprivation and driver fatigue is a contributing factor in up to 1/5 of road accidents. Lack of sleep causes people to argue with spouses and friends, do subpar work, be less loving and more irritable with children and friends, and generally feel miserable. So here's how to have a good day. Before you go to sleep, take a few minutes to review your day with God. Seek to resolve any household conflicts before bedtime. In Ephesians 4, verses 26 to 27, Paul wrote, "Do not let the sun go down while you're still angry, for anger gives a foothold for the devil." Confess any sin that comes to mind and ask for forgiveness. Where you were blessed today, take time to savor it and say thanks. In other words, give God the last word in your day.

and it's Leanna Crawford on UCB One. That was actually part of last month's music selection. The reason being because she has got a brand new album that is dropping next week. We are very, very excited for that. Next Friday, her new album, Thank God, is dropping. We cannot wait for that. So make sure to go and pre-save the album wherever you find your music. It's by Leanna Crawford. And just before we get into this very high-tech jacket, I want to play this for you, actually. Ryan Jones, part of our new music selection for July. This is Showing Off.

I'm going to be honest, I'm surprised they didn't have this in Back to the Future. You know when Martin McFly is there, he's got these new clothes, he's got those super cool shoes that strap themselves, he's got this jacket that can like dry him and fit to his perfect length. I'm surprised he didn't put on this jacket that can pull drinking water out of thin air. Oh no, yeah, no, yeah, you heard me correctly. A team of engineers at the University of Texas have made a jacket that can pull drinking water out of the air. What? One question. Where do you even begin with this? Absolutely fantastic, okay? So these guys have made this jacket which can collect up to 1.5 pints of drinkable water each and every day. They've said that it can benefit anyone who spends a lot of time in areas without access to drinking water. Hikers, campers, runners, agricultural workers, soldiers. They're also, by the way, wanting to do it beyond clothing. Bags, tents, emergency shelters, other outdoor gear. I think this would be really good for like emergency response units. I think that would be amazing. But how on earth did they go about it? Well, they have found this particular fiber, a textile it's called, which they have integrated into parts of the jacket, which collects moisture out of the air and then funnels it into a detachable harvesting unit. They are then placed in a foldable collector and heated to produce the water. Amazing, right? So I think it does, like, the jacket collects what is needed for the water. I think you do need something else to actually get the water. Still, very cool, very high tech, very clever, and a very big well done to the team in Texas.

And with the time just about to go 25 minutes to 7 on our Sunday evening, should we get into this? How many players per team is a great little game that we play each and every Sunday night at around this time. It's nice and simple. All I'm going to do is give you a particular sport and ask you how many players there are on a team that plays that sport. You just need to let me know. 01782 911111 on WhatsApp. Or email me, joel@ucb.co.uk. We were talking just a moment ago about this jacket that has been made that can pull drinking water out of thin air. It was made by a group of engineers at the University of Texas. And so after a little bit of digging, a little bit of Googling, I found out that actually one of the most popular sports in Texas is basketball. And that is exactly what we're going to talk about today. How many players are there on a basketball team, please? 01782 911111 or email me joel@ucb.co.uk. To clarify, this is players on the court at any one time. I don't want to know about the subs, the manager, the backing staff, even though they're all essential. No, right now we're just talking about players on the court. How many players are there on a basketball team? 01782 911111 on WhatsApp or joel@ucb.co.uk. But you've got to be quick. You've got one song. So what do you think? We'll find out the answer after this.

0: I mean, I've never really been any good at basketball. That's why it's much better being in my position as the quizmaster. Because I get to give you the answer and you need to figure it out, rather than the other way around. So, on how many players per team this evening, I'm asking you about basketball. One of the most popular sports in Texas, by the way. How many players are there on a basketball team? That's what I want to know. 01782-911-111 or email me, joel@ucb.co.uk. You can message me or send me a voice note on WhatsApp. That's 01782-911-111. As a reminder, we're talking about players on the court, not the backing staff, not the subs. No. Just on the court at any one time. You can jump in with your answer last minute. You've got to be quick, though, because we're going to find the answer out in a moment's time. 01782-911-111. Okay, let's get to it. Because a big well done. If for today's how many players per team, talking about basketball, you said that on a basketball team, the amount of players is 5. You're absolutely right. Of course, basketball includes two teams on a rectangular court shooting a basketball through the defender's hoop. A goal is worth 2 points unless made from behind the three-point line, in which, of course, it's worth 3. Did you know, here's a bit of a fun fact for you. The original basketball hoops were peach baskets nailed to gym balconies. Gosh, how far the sport has come since then, right? Goodness me. Hey, big well done if you got that right with the answer of 5. We'll play this again next weekend.
1: Life is a roller coaster. I'm not enjoying the ride. Pushing me back and forth now to places I'm not sure I like.

0: Bon Jovi UG with Eyes on You. Lovely, isn't it? I'm a big fan of that. Okay, on the way, I've got more music from Lindy and Bellecamp as well. But before we do, we're going to be having the final listen of this week's Record of the Week from Mackenzie Phillips. Next, after this.
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0: Oh, it is a very bittersweet moment, isn't it? 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
0: It's called Shed a Little Light. It's been great fun enjoying this as our Record of the Week this week. Make sure to check out more from her wherever you find your music, of course. You won't regret it. It's been a lot of fun listening to this. Mackenzie, by the way, singer-songwriter from Houston, now based in Nashville. Over the last 2 years, has been touring with Cochran & Company, Natalie Lane, Megan Woods. And this one, her new one, is all about having a focus on faith and grace in a difficult world. Love that. So here for the final time, from Mackenzie Phillips, Shed a Little Light. And this is
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and it's Lindy on UCB One. Okay, we're going to be getting the latest news in just under 5 minutes' time, actually. In between now and then, got a wonderful song for you from Bella Camp. After the news, we're going to be hearing a bit from the team at KXC and a bit of wisdom and encouragement for you and I to take on

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1: From the Sky News Centre at 7. Mexican fans have been doing their best to unsettle England's World Cup preparations by creating a din outside the team hotel. Joe Rawson is in Mexico City.
2: The Mexican fans tried to disrupt England's preparations ahead of the match tonight by setting off fireworks and blaring music outside of the team hotel overnight. The supporters gathered around 2 a.m, although they were kept around 200 metres away by a heavy police presence. Thomas Tuchel dismissed concerns about the disturbance, insisting the 6 p.m. local time kickoff gives his players plenty of time to rest.
1: Reform UK's Robert Jenrick says there's nothing wrong with Nigel Farage receiving gifts from a man convicted of fraud. According to the Sunday Times, George Cottrell gave the party's leader support and use of a rented property before he was elected. An 84-year-old retired priest has been arrested for expressing support for banned group Palestine Action. Sue Parfitt was part of a protest outside the headquarters of the Metropolitan Police. A cargo ship's reported coming under attack off the coast of Yemen in the Red Sea. Officials say the vessel sent a distress alert near Hodeida. Novak Djokovic has put his frustrations aside to reach the quarterfinals at Wimbledon with a four-set win against qualifier Roman Safiulin. The seven-time winner was warned about his language during the match. Djokovic has apologised and says it was a tough challenge.
3: I don't get to feel inferior from back of the court with too many players, to be honest, throughout my career. Today, it was one of those days where I didn't want to stay in the rally for too long, to be honest. So I had to mix things up.
1: And Australia have beaten England by 7 wickets to win the Women's T20 Cricket World Cup final at Lourdes. England were asked to bat but could only set a target of 151. That's the latest. I'm Ruth McKee.
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4: Let us not give up meeting together, as some of you are in the habit of doing. But let us encourage one another, and all the more as you see the day approaching. Hebrews 10:25.
5: It is important, isn't it, to encourage each other. One of the things that really reminds me of this is when I remember that actually everyone around me is going through something. Every face that you see is facing something difficult. Every person that you speak to actually has something they're carrying that they may not tell you about. Each and every person around this world has responsibilities, fears, anxieties, people that rely on them. Could that change? Should that change the way that we treat other people? I think it should. Everyone is worthy of a bit of grace. Life is hard, but it's better together. And when we follow the example that Jesus has shown you and I, of showing us grace, when we show that grace to other people, we make the world a better place. And you have the chance to do that today, even right now. Don't you want to take it?

Damarez Gomez, and that is called Long Gone. That was part of our new music selection for June, by the way, and there's a very important reason. Firstly, because it's part of her latest album that is called The Space In Between. 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Damarez Gomez was our artist in the spotlight on UCB One just a couple of weeks ago now. And the interview is still available for you to check out. 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There's a new interview out each and every Monday. And so you're not going to want to miss it. Yeah, our chat with Damarez was so much fun. She's so enthusiastic, so on fire for God, and so wise when it comes to music, right? Goodness me. Of course, also make sure to give a listen to her new album, The Space In Between. She's got plenty of goodness coming up later on this year, including new music with Sether, which is a group that she's a part of. Right now on UCB One, it's Joel Brown with you today. Lovely to have you with me. And on the way, I've got more music from Major, Gracie Binion, and one of the latest ones from Caleb Meekum. His new one is called Call Me In The Morning. We'll get into that in a minute. But we're also going to be taking a bit of a moment to hear some wisdom, some encouragement from the team at KXC. You know, Joshua Luke Smith, a fantastic musician, an even better poet, some may say. Him and his wife, Kara, are actually going to be talking about processing grief this evening. So yeah, a lot of wisdom actually for you and I to get into in just over 15 minutes time, okay? Make sure to stick with me for that. Right now, this is Gracie Binion on UCB One. I spill my-

and it's Gracie Binion with Easy to Please on UCB One. More music on the way from Cade Thompson, Blessing Offer, and Moses Brothers as well on your UCB One this Sunday evening, the 5th of July. I hope that you've had a great evening so far. And no matter what you're up to later on tonight, make sure to stick around. We're going to be hearing from our Life Issues team after the news at 8. And Sarah Hine is going to be with us from 9 o'clock for the wind down. 2 hours of the most relaxing music on UCB One to ease us nice and gently into a new week. Speaking of actually music that you can just chill out to a little bit, Caleb Meekham has been on fantastic form recently. This is one of his new ones, and it's part of our new music selection for July. This is Call Me in the Morning.

0: Wow. Powerful, right? Caleb Meekham's story is an amazing one. Make sure to check out more from him, by the way, wherever you find your music. Okay, on the way, we are going to be hearing from the team at KXC talking about processing grief tonight. Also, I want to tell you about an amazing feat, an achievement that has been done by the Perseverance Mars rover from NASA. I'll tell you more in a moment.
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10: I'm just a man who's lost some things and left with memories. 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

0: my joy never slips from me.
1: Major, with Joy in the Battle. Where the time is just about to go 25 minutes past 7, each and every Sunday night at around this time, you and I have an opportunity to take on a bit of wisdom, take on a bit of encouragement from the team at KXC. And today, we're going to be hearing from Joshua Luke Smith, an artist who we play on UCB1, but who's also an incredible poet, preacher, and just a lovely guy as well. Former artist in the spotlight, actually. Him and his wife, Kara, are going to be sharing about processing grief today. Because once we have that moment of baptism, it's not just about saying the right thing, but it's about being truly authentic with Jesus. And so if we are being authentic, how do we process grief and loss? And how could you and I do that? Maybe a little bit better.
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3: We're in a series, Baptism of Honesty is about the Psalms. So if you've never read the Psalms before, I'd really encourage you to go away after today and have a look. They're in the middle of your Bible. There are a whole lot of sort of poetry and songs that King David wrote, and it was about him expressing his heart to God. And if you've read the Psalms before, you'll know it wasn't just the pretty emotions that he was expressing. He expressed his very real pain and questions and confusion to God. He brought that into a conversation with God. He brought his whole self into a conversation with God, as well as the highs and the victorious moments with God. It's all about, if you look at the Psalms, it shows us what authentic relationship with God looks like. Where we're not, it's not just about saying the right thing. It's about being really, really honest with God. And we are, as I've mentioned, we're interviewing different people about that, their stories kind of in this theme. And today we are going to talk to Josh and Kara Smith. I'll let them talk in just a moment. I've got one more minute, then it's mainly over to them. We're going to hear them speaking about processing grief. That's what we're talking about today. And if you're in the room thinking, oh, heck, I didn't realize that's what this is on, it's all right. You're in good company. Every single person in this room has some experience of grief. Grief can be just about any ending, any loss. It might be the ending of a relationship, maybe the loss of a job, maybe disappointment. So we can all engage with this. The prophetic sense that I had for today, I had the words, God's Spirit is brooding over us. And that comes from Genesis 1, verse 2. The other translation is, the Spirit was hovering. So the Spirit hovered over the waters just before creation. And it was, I love the word brooding though, because it has almost that nurturing sense of God's care. He's brooding and he is about to pour out his life. He wants to pour out his comfort and his hope here in the room. So even though I'm talking about emotion, it's not just stirring things up for the point of wallowing in emotion. It's so that we can receive what the Lord wants to give to us. Are we okay with that? All right, that's it for my pep talk. It's time to talk to these guys. Josh and Kara, not everyone in the room knows you. We've heard, if you've been around for a while, you may have heard Josh speak before, but could you tell us a bit about who you are? What do you do with your time?
4: Hello everyone, I'm Kara. I am the Canadian of the two of us, though you'll be trying to figure out Josh's accent, he will tell you. I am from Toronto and been here for 16 years now. I love England, it's my favourite thing. Before I actually moved to England, I chose to have an English accent, so you're welcome. And I have the awesome privilege of being the mum of two beautiful wild wonders. Eden is 5 and Francis is 2. And if I'm not in a park or chasing them for snacks or trying to find their shoes, then I am with people in the depths of what they're going through. So I'm a counselor, and I like to lead people to the safety of God in the midst of the hardest times of their lives, essentially. So if it's not nappies, then it's the deep hearts of people. take one, leave one, you know? That's what I do.
3: What about you, Josh?
5: Yeah, well, if I'm not in the depths of nappies, then I'm a writer. I do a lot of writing, and I work in prisons, taking the Psalms into prisons. So very excited about this series. Work with the guys in prisons to basically put their story in context and understand where they've got to and why they've got there through engaging with the Psalms.
3: Well, let's jump into this topic then. Can you share us a bit about your story processing grief with God? What happened in your life to start you on this journey?
5: Yeah, so Kara mentioned she's from Toronto. We met in Toronto and then moved to Bath. And we were there for about a year or so before we got married. The year we got married, we met another couple in Bath called Will and Esther. And they were getting married, I think, 3 months before us, something like that. And some of you will get this in the room. Some of you might think I'm a little weird. But we fell in love, you know, as much as you can with friends. Anybody relate to that? And we just became this four that were inseparable. And Kara and Esther became best friends, and me and Will did. But as a four, we were kind of just obsessed with each other. We were like, all right, let's do this. Let's live life together. Let's dream about life together. We ended up moving on a street together, so they were across the road. So we'd
4: wave from the window at each other.
5: Yeah.
4: It was
5: as corny as it could be. We ate together, we made music together, we dreamt up our futures together. They had a gorgeous little boy called Levy, and we became his godparents, and we knew that we would return the honor when we had kids. And so 2000, and must have been 15, around 2015, Esther was diagnosed with cancer, breast cancer. Kara was with her at the hospital, and it happened to be a very aggressive form, very rare and aggressive form of breast cancer. So then these few years unraveled of walking with them through that journey. We were helping lead a church at the same time. We're young, you know, we're 25, something like that. And so we're walking this journey of our first real interaction with mortality, like, and seeing our friends go through that, as well as trying to create what the theological framework would be for us in that moment in the church we're leading. And then July 2018, Esther goes to be with the Lord. And I mean, there's so many stories that we can't get into now of those 3 years, but that's really this seismic moment for Kara and I, because we lose our person and we go through this shattering loss with our friendship, but it also throws us into the kind of the battlefield of what we believe about God. Esther died on the Thursday. I was preaching on the Sunday. And I remember thinking, God, do I have to like come up with a theology before Sunday? Because I don't have one. Mm-hmm. You're not who I thought you were. Mm-hmm. We had no comprehension that Esther was going to die. Mm-hmm. It didn't matter how, you know, terrible the results were from the latest scan. I mean, Kara was changing her wounds, seeing, you know, the change in her body. It didn't matter what we saw or what we heard. We knew she was going to live. And so, which brings us to today, the last 7 years have been this journey towards wholeness, both in us, in our personal journey with grief, but also in getting to know God. And I guess that leads us to today in some respects.
3: And yeah, you mentioned that, yeah, you just never expected her to die. Mm. You guys, I know you were praying and hoping for a miracle, and I know we believe in that at this church as well. What sort of shifted and changed? You mentioned, you know, it sounds like a seismic change in your relationship with God. From those early moments onward, what were the big changes and shifts that happened there for you?
4: I think if anyone has had a traumatic or painful experience, you'll have a time where I remember mine. Josh had, we'd been talking and he went downstairs, and as soon as he turned the corner, it was almost like I'd been crying for hours. It was that kind of tears. It wasn't like, you know, it was like as soon as he turned the corner, I just like bellowed. Like, it wasn't like, oh, this is tiny, this is... And I wept for hours on our bed, and I remember getting up and thinking, how could there be that many tears? How could my whole bed be wet of tears? But how the whole time, every tear felt like a prayer, every tear felt like all the things I didn't understand, everything that I wanted to understand, because I wanted to understand what God was thinking. Why would you take my person? I cursed that tumor daily. We stood hourly for 2 days declaring resurrection. So all these questions that and anger and upset, the bellow within me needed a place. And almost like this shift of God is packaged in a really neat box. And I almost realized I've held that box so tightly, but now I'm a mess and I don't even fit in that box. I can't even get there because everything's too soggy. Like, no way can we go back? Can we go back? And it was almost this revelation of, or idea of, now we go forward, but in the valley of the shadow of death. Now we go forward, but how do I go forward? All these questions. And so it made questions actually safer for me, because I had to ask them, because how can I live now? It almost made all of the grief that I'd ever felt in my life, in my upbringing and experiences that I had, all just pushed to this one moment. And it was very overwhelming. But how close God was. It wasn't but, sorry, and how close God was. I realized the and. That but almost says, well, the thing before it doesn't matter. The thing before it really mattered. All my pain and sorrow mattered, and God is present.
5: Yeah, I feel like the language of this series is perfect, because it almost felt like a baptism of everything that we had known before. We're then submerged into this experience, and we come out of it kind of different people. Like, you can't be the same people you were before that. And we haven't got a lot of time, so I want to be really careful that I don't make the impression like we moved through this very quickly. We didn't. You know, there was just a lot of silence and a lot of torment and nightmares and waking up. I remember this one evening we went out with some friends for dinner. Haven't thought about this for a long time. And we were just having dinner with them, and I just lost it at the table. And I just felt so angry. And I'm just weeping. This isn't a me thing to do. I'm just weeping in this restaurant because I'm just so filled with rage that this has happened. This is countless moments like that. So I want everything we say now to be in context to all these, a myriad of experiences along the way. But we were baptized into our faith in that experience. Wow. Because we realize to follow Jesus, we are people of grief. Like, we are the people of the cross. Like, as much as we are people of the resurrection, we are people who are very acquainted with sorrow. Our whole story is wrapped up in the story of death. And we follow a God who is very comfortable with tears and with anguish. And I remember both the psalm, we were talking about the psalms that we were in that time. In Psalm 10, I always come back to, why, O Lord, do you stand far away? Why do you hide yourself in times of trouble? There isn't a worse thing you could say to me than, Josh, why weren't you there for me? Or why weren't you there for me, especially when I needed you to be there? I cannot think of a worse thing for anyone to say to me. And yet, the psalmist says it boldly, and in doing so reveals the God who welcomes that kind of dialogue, and that's where we were for a lot of it. Then there's also Jesus in the Beatitudes, who in the second Beatitude, this is, you can't overstate this, this is the second line of the Great Sermon. Yeah. So what is our God like revealed in Jesus? Well, the second thing he says is, blessed are those who mourn, for they shall be comforted. And we can't deny the fact that in that period of time, we met the comfort of God in a way we had never known it before. We had been Christians for a long time, following him for a long time. But the comfort of God that we found in the acute sense of our grief was like nothing we had sensed before. And so we talk about that beatitude as the blessing that we never wanted, but we had always needed. We needed that blessing. And I imagine when Jesus said it, it was people like perhaps nodding politely. But it's like, you'll need this blessing. This blessing, how could it be a blessing? How could it be a blessing to see this best friend of mine without his wife and his son without his mother? Well, the blessing is the comfort of God. And we live in a world which is inherently, there's a fly in the ointment. There is something wrong here. And every one of our hearts and souls is desperate to announce that, of like, something's gone wrong. And to that, God brings his comfort. And we met that, like, again, we talk about the friend that comes around that wants to comfort you, but you're not able to tell them that what's really going on. Yeah. I've been that friend, and Kara's been that friend. It's so infuriating. Yeah. How I'm fine. Yeah. My ability to comfort you is dependent upon your willingness to let me in. Yeah. And I feel we let God in eventually, and we met him. We had never met him before.
3: I love that. What did it look like? What about you, Kara? What did it look like to let God in and be comforted by him at that time?
4: Good question. I think allowing myself the permission to let it move me, that the things that hurt, they hurt. So why in my Christendom or my theology do I tell myself God doesn't want me to feel any of that? Sure, in his heart, he doesn't want us to feel that. No parent would want their child to be in pain. But no parent would say, shh, don't, stop that, stop it. And if you see that on the train or the tube, you go, oh, for that child, right? You go, ah. And I think I had to allow the Lord to almost undo the learning that I had, which was I keep this proper, I keep this tidy, I keep our relationship even holy, like all these words that I had to like undo. I had to stop saying them so that they became real again. And I think it was almost practicing, if I'm honest. It was practicing turning the tap on. And even though the tap felt like rage and anger and upset and like, you know, a lot of swear words in that journal, I tell you what, you know, permission given to feel like these psalms. Like if you read these psalms, sometimes I'm like, whoa, whoa, David, like, what are you saying? Like, are you sure? But there's something about even when I hold my children now and I say, I'm so sorry that hurt. And even this morning, our eldest, she thought a friend was going to be here. That wasn't. And she just lost it. She just bellowed, cried into me like she was so disappointed. And I just said, I'm so sorry. And she kept crying and kept crying. I'm so sorry. Where does it hurt? What hurts here? Not like, let's figure it out so you can stop. Let's be with you in it. And I wonder how, I think for me, I didn't experience that. I didn't experience anyone in my life say, where does it hurt? So when the Lord asked me on these days of mourning, I almost didn't know what to say. I almost felt shocked because you, God, want to hear what hurts me? And we're still connected, and that doesn't mean you're going to run away or like take notes that I'm not worshiping you in high praise. What if these were high praise? Like it makes me think of like Jesus being anointed at Bethany before the cross. Like he was anointed with tears before he was anointed with oil. It says that she cried, she wept and washed his feet with her hair. Just take a second. It wasn't the oil first. It was actually her honest everything. And that's something that has changed me, I think. It's changed the trajectory of my life, of how I move through the world, to be moved by God now because I've been moved by what grieved me.
3: It's beautiful. We're going to pause there. Josh has got a poem that was written around this time that he's going to speak over us. But again, this isn't a performance, guys. The Spirit's in the room. This is about being ministered to by the Lord. And he is asking each of us that question, where does it hurt? And so I invite you, as we listen, to be really active. You may even want to sort of open your hands out, almost that posture we do when we're praying, to say, I'm ready to receive what you want to do in me, or maybe lay a hand on your heart, whatever helps you to just stay engaged with a conversation with the Lord. Could you pray for us just as we begin?
4: Yeah, Spirit of comfort, you are the comforter. We invite you to come We invite you to reveal yourself to us. I just pray, Lord Jesus, would your presence just rise in the room, almost like all of our grief can just float to the top and you can just scoop it away. Not to override it or make a positive thing out of it, but because you value us. I pray, Lord, for the depths of our hearts that we know and all that we don't. I pray that your spirit would bring freedom and lightness to the very darkest and heaviest things within us. Thank you that we can put our burdens, our grief, our disappointment on you, and you'll take it. Father, teach us to grieve. Teach us to mourn so we can receive your blessing. Amen.
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6: Joe Brown on UCB One.

Kate Thompson. His latest one, by the way, that was part of our new music selection for June. Loving the sound of that one. Very much like a road trip kind of vibe, isn't it? Okay, the time is quickly approaching 10 minutes to 8. Nearly time for me to head off and say goodbye and goodnight. But just before we do, I want to share with you something that just made me smile and chuckle a little bit earlier on this week. I was reading about NASA's Perseverance rover. This particular rover is on Mars and recently completed two very special milestones. Firstly, Perseverance has been there 5 years. Goodness me, what a mission. But even better than that, this particular rover, this robotic science lab, has just traveled 26.2 miles. It's quite a specific amount. Why is that a milestone? Well, you may recognize that amount, and that is because 26.2 miles is a marathon. So not only has this particular rover been doing hundreds of experiments on the way, but has also done an entire marathon while going at it. Amazing, right? Just the incredible feats of engineering from the team at NASA, but also giving you hope. Even if it takes you 5 years to do a marathon, look, at least you're a little bit quicker than the Perseverance rover on Mars. Congrats to the team at NASA, of course. Two pretty big milestones there. Big well done, guys. Love it.

0: Bless and Offer. And Bob Lanzetti, it's called Make You Feel My Love. And sadly, it is bringing us to the end of our time together today. The time has just gone 8:05. My name's Joel Brown, and as ever, it has been so much fun hanging out with you today. I would love to do it same time again next Sunday. I'll be back on from 5 p.m. However, please let's not wait till then. As a reminder, I am going to be on UCB One all throughout the course of this week. I'm still looking after things on afternoons for Steve Best. He'll be back soon, but I'm really excited for this week. Of course, we're going to be getting into Flick or Trick, our movie-based quiz. We're also going to be having our Fact of the Day and Wordscapes as well. And listening to a brand new record of the week. Oh my days, there's so much to be excited for. In between now and then, though, you've got a lovely evening on UCB One lined up. After the news at 8, Paul Hammond is going to be bringing his life issues titled Wired Differently, The Strengths of Neurodiversity. Speaking to Bex Chapman, parent of neurodiverse children, but also speaking to Fiona McMillan, developing specialist training on neurodiversity with the Diocese of London, and is herself neurodivergent. She's autistic, she's got ADHD and Tourette's as well. They both sit on the Church of England's Neurodiversity Working Group, and actually, Fiona McMillan is the chair of it. Now, of course, Paul is going to be handing over to Sarah Hine with the wind down at 9 p.m. 2 hours of the most relaxing music on UCB One for you and I to enjoy. But that is it from me. God bless, good night, have a wonderful rest of your evening, and I'll catch you tomorrow afternoon from 1.
1: So patient, spending hours scribbling on them pages, coloring the spaces, learning.

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1: And as always, a very warm welcome to this week's Life Issues. Now, one of the things about being as old as me is that you do get to reflect on how understanding has changed. Even though sometimes it leaves you sad that you still need to bang a drum on lessons we should have learned back in the 70s, occasionally it does seem as though we're making progress. Like, for example, our understanding of neurodiversity. I mean, I can remember when our language around neurodivergence was far from kind or compassionate, or even just had a modicum of understanding. Words and names that I wouldn't even give as illustration now used to be commonplace, as ableist language revealed just how ignorant we were about the conditions people were living with. As time moved on, the tone started to change. We talked about spectrum and disorders, and often with the implication of sympathy or pity, but perhaps less disparaging. For me, I think the real sea change moment came as links between neurodiversity and creativity started to be talked about. And in recent years, there has been a move away from simple tolerance, with perhaps a hint of condescension, to an actual valuing of the individual. And a whole slew of training courses are now available to inform team leaders of how neurodiversity can bring edge and innovation to workplace perspectives. This, of course, is not to suggest that all is rosy in the neurodiverse garden. There is still much misunderstanding and stigma, probably a fair bit of intolerance knocking around as well. And for some, the impact of their condition can be so great that it has major restrictive impact on their everyday life, both for them and their family. But it does feel that in society, in workplaces, in churches, there is a greater openness to walk alongside rather than disparage, to engage rather than to distance. But I wonder if that is true. Joining me today to explore and shine a little light on the reality of neurodivergence are Bex Chapman, who is a parent of neurodiverse children, and Fiona McMillan, who is developing specialist training on neurodiversity for the church and is herself neurodivergent. Fiona is also the chair of the Church of England's Neurodiversity Working Group, and Bex sits on that group as well. Guys, welcome to Life Issues. Bex, is there greater understanding and willingness to walk alongside rather than disparage, do you think?
2: I think so, Paul. I really hope so. There is certainly more information now than there used to be, of all kinds, whether that's about neurodivergence more generally and about neurodivergence in the church. And I think for me, reflecting on the last decade or so since my son's diagnosis, it's been really interesting to see how much more openness we have from public figures, whether that's sort of people out there in the headlines. So there was an interview with Bill Gates in this weekend's Sunday Times talking about his neurodivergence, which is really great. Elon Musk, who I know is a controversial figure, but has also been quite open about his neurodivergence and some of the benefits of that. Thinking more about the church closer to home, I found it really exciting and inspiring to hear the Bishop of London talk about her dyslexia publicly. So I hope so. I hope we are now thinking more about walking alongside, and I'm certainly praying for that.
1: Fiona, let me bring you in and get your perspective on that, because obviously you have, for more than a couple of years, lived with this reality. Have you seen attitudes change?
3: Thanks very much, Paul. Well, yes and no, I would say. So I have Tourette's. I have ADHD and I'm autistic. And all of these were identified after the age of 40. So I want you to call one of those late diagnosed people. For me, quite a lot late diagnosed, because it wasn't identified when I was a child. I think compared to perhaps 10 or 15 years ago, there's been a lot more research, there have been a lot more stories, and there's been a growing both understanding and curiosity, particularly from churches and church communities, kind of wanting to know better in order to do better. And so I would say there is greater understanding, and there is some willingness to walk alongside, and there is a kind of a thirst for more information so that people can dive down and kind of learn really what makes other people tick, to understand that we're made in the image of God. But it's patchy, and there's a really long way to go.
1: But what about, if I might put it this way, ordinary people, the people in the pew? Not the church leaders, not the bishops, not the people who are running workplaces or leading big tech companies, but ordinary folk. Is there a better understanding amongst, to use the old phrase, the man on the Clapham omnibus these days? Do ordinary people engage better, Fiona?
3: I would say, again, I'd say it's patchy in the same way it's patchy at the top, so it's patchy at the bottom, because the church is made up of ordinary people, and ordinary people tend to learn from what we experience. We learn from stories, and we learn from those we're connected with. So when there's somebody in our family, when we have a grandchild or a brother, or we grow up with a parent who's maybe ADHD and their organizational skills are quite different, but they're very creative, then we learn and we acknowledge and we embrace. And when it's something that's new to us, and perhaps we see headlines in newspapers or lots of stories out there, we may come along and think it's one of those trendy labels that everyone's getting. I'm sure everyone's on the spectrum. I'm sure everyone's a bit ADHD, but they never had that in my day. Or it's an excuse to get out of doing things, or it's another way of explaining why you're disorganized, or you're kind of very abrupt in meetings. So I would say, we can never blame people for what they know, because it's not been given to them yet to understand something else. So it's actually, I always kind of meet people and embrace their curiosity rather than kind of saying, but you should know this by now, and of course you're getting this wrong, and of course that's upsetting somebody. So again, I would say it's patchy, and a lot of it comes down to our personal encounters.
1: And what about Bex as a mom? You know, because that's a whole different dynamic, isn't it? You see your child enduring something. How positive is the attitude that is experienced there?
2: I would have to agree with Fiona on this one, Paul. I think patchy is a really, really good word to describe it. We have had some amazing support from some church leaders, from churches that we've been at, from school. But also there have been moments of, real sadness and desperation, and watching my son in the challenge and seeing a lack of understanding. And sometimes it feels a bit like a battle.
1: Yeah.
2: And that can feel really, hard. And I think in a church context, that battle can feel especially hard when it's the place that you thought was going to be home team. You know, it's the place that you thought was going to love and support you. And we're all human and imperfect, and we make mistakes. And it's really hard, isn't it, when that happens? So it is patchy, but the hope is that conversations like this can improve things.
1: Yes.
3: I agree, Beck. There's that particular vulnerability when it comes to church and church communities, isn't there? We come with our heart and our soul, and we hope that the church is going to accept us exactly as we are. And we hope that we're going to be embraced and understood. And that can be particularly hard. It's like we are vulnerable together very often in a church community. And when you're vulnerable and then you feel attacked, or you're vulnerable and then you're even misunderstood, or perhaps blamed or feel shamed because of somebody else's response to you, then that can be particularly devastating. That's why it's really important that churches and church communities also have capacity and tools to be able to learn and to grow from one another and from stories.
1: Because although it does sound very much as though we are saying that actually, across the board, society, church, whatever, we could all do better, the truth is that we do need to learn. My own experience, having a young man who's autistic come into our church, and very quickly having to learn that the way that I interact as a church leader with him and with how he responds to what's happening in church, that actually I need to understand the things that are impacting him. And bless him, Bradley taught me so much about autism, and I always endeavour to credit him when I do that. But it took me two or three goes to actually start to realise, I need to listen and learn, not just impose my expectations. So let's endeavour to listen and learn then. And let's start with, I suppose, Neurodiversity 101. Let's start there, because we talk about this now, and I'm a little concerned that we talk about neurodiversity as though it's a single thing. And of course, as you've already expressed, Fiona, it's not, is it?
3: So neurodiversity, literally, it kind of embraces all kinds of minds. It's a paradigm or a way of thinking that suggests there are naturally different ways that the brain can work and interpret information. The origin was among autistic online members in a forum back in the 1990s, and it has been kind of developed and used much more widely. So initially it was used around autistic people, but it has extrapolated out. And it, the idea is that most people are what's called neurotypical. Their brains work, they receive information, they sense the world, they receive the world and communicate in the way that society is set up for, in the way that we expect. But around 1 in 7 people are what's called neurodivergent. Brains receive the world, sense the world, and may communicate in a way that society doesn't expect. Neurodiversity as a paradigm, as an idea, is that these are brain differences rather than deficits. Mm. Because if you think about what it's like to be described as having a deficit, it's all about lack and impairment. Whereas a difference, it's about it's just simply about something maybe distinguishing or particular about you. So this idea of strength versus this idea of limitation, and recognizing that every type of mind has both strength and difficulty. We all know that. We know there are some things we're good at and there's some things we're not so good at. But neurodivergent people have what's called a spiky profile. So there's a much greater range of difference between the things which we're good at and the things which we struggle with. So, for example, a dyspraxic person who has dyspraxia might have, which is a particular neurological condition which affects how the brain processes movement and therefore how the hands might move or how you're able to move in the world. They might really struggle doing up shoelaces or riding a bike, but have a PhD in something.
1: Yes.
3: It's not to do with intelligence. None of this is to do with intelligence. It's to do with how our brains work and communicate. So it's never related to IQ. But one of the reasons it's important is that the world is much more ready. We have a quote from Gabor Maté, a Canadian psychologist, physician, who says, the world's much more ready to accept someone who's different and comfortable with it than someone trying to conform by denying themselves. So that's why it's important to embrace what we see as the strength-based idea rather than the deficit one.
1: And I think one of the things that might still surprise some people, Bex, is the range of conditions that kind of fall under this title of recognised difference. And I think that is a really important point to just emphasise, difference rather than deficit. And I mean, including things like, for example, dyslexia. It's not a single sort of area of behaviour or difference or perspective, is it? There's lots of different elements to it.
2: There are. I mean, within neurodiversity, Fiona's mentioned dyspraxia, which is difficulty with movement, often coordination, practical tasks. You mentioned things like shoelaces that I know someone like me might well take for granted. We've also thought about dyslexia, which the Bishop of London has. That's difficulty with words, so often reading, writing, spelling, and a sort of a general preference often for sort of non-linear thought. There's a condition called dyscalculia, which is difficulty with numbers, concepts, calculations. Fiona's not mentioned it yet, I think, but one that's increasingly got a lot of press headlines is ADHD. So that's where you're often impulsive. There can be hyperactivity, often a quite a low frustration threshold, sort of easily distracted sometimes. But again, all of these can be expressed very differently in every individual. For everybody, whichever condition they have or whatever kind of neurodiverse they are, and sometimes people have more than one. I think Fiona herself has several. Everyone's individual and everything is unique. And the important thing, I think, as you've already mentioned through your experience with Bradley, Paul, is to ask the individual questions, to be curious, to be open-minded, rather than coming with any preconceived notions about what something is going to look like or how someone's going to behave.
1: But then, and I put this to you first, because as a neurotypical, but knowing the reality of neurodiverse, when people then turn around and go, oh, well, he's truth, Bex. I mean, I can barely add two and two together. Do you know what I mean? I really struggle with numbers. Somebody asked me to do a sum, the shutters come down. Oh, I must be a bit like that as well. Or, no, that's just the same as me, isn't it? It's not a real issue.
2: I think it is interesting. I mean, thinking about the diagnosis numbers, you know, they are going up as we get more aware of conditions. Often people like including Fiona, do get later life diagnoses, and something that in the past people might have almost brushed under the carpet or gone, oh, that's not really a thing, is it? Actually, we're getting better at recognising things and understanding not only how we label them, because that's not really the important thing, but how we get people the support they need to do the things they want to do and be the people that they want to be. And in lots of ways, that's what's important. And particularly in a church context, how do we ensure that we are accessible to everyone, that everyone can be a full, welcomed, included part of a community where they can really have belonging? And in some ways, which box you put yourself in or which label you have isn't necessarily what's important, although those can be very helpful.
1: Fiona, what's it like living with a condition or a group of conditions that fall under neurodiversity?
3: I'd actually start from a different place and just be clear that neurodiversity is an idea that includes all kinds of minds. It's not just those who are neurodivergent, but it's also those who are not. So neurodiversity as a concept is every type of mind. We all belong in the idea of neurodiversity. It's not just them over there.
1: Yeah,
3: so there
1: point.
3: Are those people who are different from the mainstream, or the kind of the neuro majority, would be those with ADHD, dyslexia, dyspraxia, etc. So to return to your question, I think that I don't see them as conditions. I see them as part of who I am, which is why I always move away from the language of like person with autism, because I can't leave it at home like a handbag. It's literally part of who I am. I can't have I'm not going to have an autistic day today. I'll leave it at home when I go to church. It's like how I am and how I receive the world and how I relate to the world. And literally everything about who I am is shaped through the brain that I have. And that has shaped my experience and my identity in the world long before I even knew that these were the reasons why I might struggle in particular areas. And so for me, as for many people, discovering that this is a particular framework that I fit in has been liberating. It's so easy to think that we're all the same, and the things that I can't do, which other people seem to do really easily, are my fault. There's that sense of other people blame you because you're disorganized or can't have no sense of clock time or have no way of working out how to break a project down into pieces, or are very direct in communication and don't hear tone of voice, as many autistic people don't. We don't do tone of voice. We don't do body language. We don't often do facial expressions. And so we can get into trouble and we can have a lot of blame and feel a lot of shame. But there's a heck of a lot of liberation that comes from understanding that this is simply how my brain works. And it's not my fault that I don't do it exactly the same way as other people expect it to be. It's very easy when we've got an understanding of ourselves and we think that somebody else behaving in a particular way is because they're like us but in a bad mood, or they're like us but being rude, rather than recognizing actually that their brain might work really differently. Yes. And so what they're doing for them makes a lot of sense and they're doing their best.
1: It must have been a very steep learning curve for you as a family, Bex, when you started to realize what was happening for you.
2: I think it was, yeah. I mean, when we first began to have conversations with the person at Samuel's nursery that flagged that he had some differences, there were some differences in behaviour and, just choices that he was making and engagement that he was doing. And I did feel a bit like I did a sort of almost a mini autism PhD in the first few years. I think I read everything and I wanted to have lots of conversations with everyone about it to try and learn more. I mean, I think for me, one of the things that I've learned most from that I've just found to be such a joy and a blessing is the friendships that I've got with people like Fiona who are neurodivergent. you know, I haven't got a magic wand. I don't know who my son Samuel's going to grow into. But looking at some of the friends that I've got that do amazing things, who are themselves neurodivergent, is just so exciting and encouraging. I mean, it is a learning curve, and that learning curve doesn't stop, Paul. Even hearing Fiona right just now talk about sort of manner and some of the challenges that are there, I'm thinking about how quite often of an evening my son will be quite in your face and we're going, darling, darling, tone and volume, darling, trying to encourage him to think about how what he says will be received. Mm. Not because we mind about his tone and volume at home, but because in so many of the conversations that we have with him, we're trying to help him find his way. How much can I change the world to fit Samuel? And how much do I have to try and encourage Samuel to fit in with the world as it is? And I think for me, some of that bit's the really tricky bit about trying to be the best possible parent to someone who is neurodivergent.
1: And there has to be a degree of accepting reality in that, because as I alluded to at the beginning, for some people, living with the impact of any one of these conditions that sit under the umbrella of neurodiversity, some of them can be so severe that they significantly impact your ability to live a life that relates easily to the world or relates at all to the world around you. So is that part of the learning curve to actually go, this is what we can expect, here is where the line is, actually there's no point trying to go beyond that?
2: I mean, for us as a family, Paul, we didn't know what we didn't know. So for us with Samuel, he was only 3 when we had our diagnosis. And at that age, you're still at a point where, to be really honest, when you find that your 3-4-year-old is lying on the floor, finding something very, very challenging, it's really hard to discern what's a meltdown and what's a tantrum because of the age, because of the age that he was. And I think a lot of our time was spent feeling a little bit like Sherlock Holmes. You know, all behaviour is communication. Whatever it is, someone's trying to tell you something and trying to put the pieces together. So we didn't know at that point what Samuel's life might look like or what he might be able to do. We knew at that point he was verbal, but some of the linguistic patterns that he used were very, very quirky. And at his diagnosis, for us, the paediatrician was quite brutal and said his language was so unusual that things really might be quite challenging. But everybody has the capacity to grow and learn and develop. I hope that I grow, learn and develop all the time. And he has too, and it's been a really interesting journey to be on.
1: So what do you think, Fiona? I mean, when it comes to almost drawing a line in what we can expect of people who are neurodivergent and kind of structuring our expectations about them, how do we know what is possible, what isn't possible?
3: Thanks. That's a really great question, Paul. I would say that as a church community, we're always expecting that people will be able to come as they are, perfectly and wonderfully made. And hopefully church is that one environment, as we were saying earlier, where you can come with all your quirks, with all your gifts, with all your needs, knowing that God has only ever made one of you exactly like that. I think if we understand a bit more about how autistic people communicate and sense and receive the world, that might be helpful. For example, what Bex was saying earlier about tone and volume, we don't have any sense of either tone or volume. Apparently, my voice goes up and down and other people speak on a monotone, but I don't actually hear it. And my daughter is always saying to me, you're too loud, turn the volume down, or I can't hear you. So it's just that sense of I really have, it simply doesn't register in my brain whatsoever how loudly or quietly I'm speaking, and any sense of tone. I don't hear that, those subtleties of tones in other people's voices where they go up and down, and they may be intending to hint that they've had enough now, or that they want to leave, or some other thing, or that they're a bit cross. I don't hear it. So the great thing about autistic people is you can expect people to be honest. We say what we think, and we use the words that we mean. And if you want to know what we think, there's not that kind of that deviation or that kind of subtlety in it. We simply say what we think. We're usually going to be honest, and we expect other people to be honest with us, which can cause problems. So that's tone and empathy. I'd say in regard to what Beck said about meltdown, meltdown and tantrum stuff. There's a great lad who's working with my colleague Anne Memmott, Chris Memmott, who's her son, who's also an autism professional. And he came up with the idea of roundabout theory as a way of illustrating how autistic people's brains work. So if you imagine a roundabout with some cars coming up to it, if there aren't too many cars on the roundabout, then things will flow quite naturally and it works. But if the roundabout is absolutely gridlocked, there's too much coming in, then it gets completely gridlocked, nothing moves, and then you've got a problem. It's like that with autistic people's brains and the sensory information that comes in from the world, or perhaps the things that happen to our brains when there's change. We're expecting one thing and then there's something else, or the volume is too loud, or it's too busy, or it's too bright, because we're often very sensitive to sensory input, light, heat, tone, all that sort of stuff. And when there's too much coming in, our brains will go into either shutdown, which is people stop being able to talk and they stop being able to respond, or meltdown, which looks like a tantrum, but in fact is a brain overheating event. And the best thing we can do in that context is to give people space, not rush up to them and not try and touch them, and give more sensory input, and also give them maybe a quieter space to escape to, then it's going to be easier. So in terms of knowing where the limits are with what any individual can do when they're doing their best, rather than expecting there's going to be one size fits all. So if somebody comes to church and it feels too loud for them, make it okay as a space to be able to wear headphones to block out the sound, or to reduce the volume of the sound. If it's really bright, make it okay to wear sunglasses indoors, or a baseball cap that you can block out the glare from above. Or give them a space to sit where it's maybe nearer the window and there's natural light.
1: And do we need to, in that, recognise, and I come back to it again, and I'm sorry if I'm kind of starting to turn into a broken record, but there are so many different conditions. There are so many different variances within each condition. There are so many different variances because of each individual. Actually, there is no one-size-fits-all sort of policy or perspective with this, is it? I mean, Bex, we need to actually listen to what the person or the family of the person is saying.
2: We do, and that involves being open and asking questions and stopping to really listen to the answers, which we're not always brilliant at doing in the church context. When you think about the traditional chat over tea after a service, how are you? I'm fine. But stopping to listen when someone wants to tell you what they would find helpful, what would be useful, that makes a real difference, I think, because as you say, it is so individual and you can't predict what someone else will need, not with all the reading in the world, not even somebody with a PhD, because every person is different. God made everyone completely uniquely.
3: And part of the problem can be that we make assumptions about what other people should be doing, and we expect there to be a one-size-fits-all. And we might look at a child and say, they should be joining in this particular way and not doing it. They're stubborn, they're disorganised, they're disruptive, they're difficult. Whereas actually, they're not being difficult. Hopefully, they're coming and being themselves. But the one size that we have to fit them into isn't working. We do get what's called competing needs. So you may have an autistic person who is sensory sensitive, and they find things too much. And you might get someone else who's hypersensitive, and they need more sensory input. So I think the answer is to be more flexible when we can.
2: And some of those, in our experience, some of those differences can be really fascinating. We used to get asked quite a lot when Samuel found church really difficult, whether it was the noise, you know, does he find it too noisy? And I said, heavens no, you know, he makes quite a lot of noise and he's very used to a noisy, busy family home. But for Samuel, there was something about not the noise or the brightness, but the sheer number of people in the room, something about the busyness of a room, the atmosphere of it, which he would find really, really overwhelming. So particularly kids clubs, when you would sort of hand him off to lots of children in a very small space, the smaller the room, the harder he found it. But trying to explain that initially felt really challenging.
1: And we're not always, I mean, you made the point earlier, we're not always good at listening, but we're not always good at adapting either, are we? Because, you know, there's a reason why in most churches, most weeks, we do basically the same thing over and over again. You know, whether it be liturgy or whether it be free church, whatever it might be, we have followed the same patterns. And I suppose there is a pressure on communities to go, how much do we alter what we do for one person or one family? And that, I mean, that's part of the work that you guys are doing with the working group, isn't it, Bex?
2: Well, I was just going to say, for us, and this isn't possible for everyone, we found trying different kinds of church, different styles, different flavours of church, if you like, to be really fascinating. So there have been churches where we've been at as a family, where we've been for a number of years, but the kind of the long form worship, you know, the freestyle led by the Spirit, not quite knowing how long the band's going to play for. And my son turned to his mum, how much longer have we got? And me sort of hissing back quietly, I don't know, darling, you know, as the Spirit leads. And he found that really challenging. Whereas moving to a church where there was a printed order of service, a bit retro that, we don't get so many of those post-COVID, but a printed order of service, which paid with page numbers on it, he's found really helpful, because you can see at the beginning of the service, he reads the whole lot through, looks at the page numbers and counts. He knows exactly what's coming. Yes. It's very reassuring. For him, that's really calming. So for us as a style of church, we found that works much better.
3: Yeah. Just as we have different styles of church kind of maybe work for your son, which is absolutely lovely to see. And I know he now sings in the choir, doesn't he? So he gets to make a noise in church, which is great. And some kids need that. Some people need that. So adults need different things. As Christians, different things speak to our faith and kind of open us up and enable us to grow. So some churches will have quieter services in an evening, perhaps, with candles and reflective time and maybe gentler music, like the Teze style or different types of chanting. Some might have band music in the morning or band music at night and be attracting different people who are fed by different styles of music, different styles of worship. So we can expect that children will need the same and neurodivergent people will need the same. We all need that space to be able to grow our faith in community with one another in a space that loves and accepts us as we are. And difference doesn't need to equal deficit. And the other thing I'd like to say is that we don't know who would come to the church if we were offering that diversity in worship. We only judge by the people who are there for whom the space that we're offering really is working. So they connect with the community, they appreciate the worship, and they grow in the Spirit and the Lord week by week. But how many people might be outside and longing to be found, longing to come to church, longing to be able to bring their children to church and know that it's flexible, that there are lots of different ways they can take part, that their child can come as they are and they won't be judged or told they're not giving enough discipline or they're not behaving correctly, but they can come and be themselves. They can pace up and down at the church, the back of the church, if that's how they best listen to the sermon. They can pop outside during music if they've got auditory processing problems and they really struggle with the sound of singing or band or whatever it is. That kind of flexibility of allowing people to come and participate as they are, as works for them, would be a wonderful thing.
1: So do you think then that, because there is a sort of a developing fashion trend, I don't know, that we have special times. So cinemas will have special screenings for those who are neurodiverse. The shops will have special times for people to do their shopping and so. But actually, it sounds to me as though you're saying, rather than that, we need to just incorporate, or it's better to incorporate flexibility within the community so that there is an understanding across the whole community rather than silo off?
3: I'd say both and. I would say having options, having possibilities, responding to the community that we have, maybe offering something as an option, as an experiment to see how it works and who comes. But also knowing that some, if you give information about the types of services, the type of worship, the type of community you're going to be encountering at a service, it enables people to come. In church, if we're really good at expecting that people know what we mean by like Eucharist or Mass or Communion or Spirit-led. We just think that people know that without ever really explaining. We don't put it on our websites. We don't have a thing outside the church building that says, come this day, this is what you can expect. These are people you can talk to if you're new to this place. We simply kind of think that people know, whereas there are there are different ways that we can be included. And we're all part of that body. We had the reading, I think, just last Sunday or the Sunday before, of the different parts of the body of Christ and how each of them have particular gifts, and each of them are necessary. And often it can be the lesser parts which kind of bring particular gifts. I know that in my own community at St. Martin in the Fields, when we've started to run the Disability Advisory Group and an annual disability conference, it has enriched the whole community. Yes. Because people then begin to understand that they too can come as they are. We have this idea that some people are all need. We kind of look at people and say it's all about need. And we look at other people, particularly people in ministry or in leadership roles, and think that they're all gift. But actually, once we begin to understand that we're all a combination of needs and gifts,
1: yes.
3: Then we really grow as a community. And when we start to meet people's needs, their gifts can flourish. And when we start to allow people who are in leadership to also have needs, then they are strengthened and enabled and enriched by the whole community.
1: Bex, do you need, as a family, living with a neurodiverse child, is there a sense that you need the leadership of the church or the community that you're involved in to actually not just understand that they need to be, but actually to publicly say that, but to acknowledge that there's a value of that child being part of the community? Do we need to affirm one another more in this?
2: I think affirming one another more in this is wonderful. I'm not sure for us a public declaration was a thing. But if I can go back to what Fiona mentioned earlier, that my son's now part of a church choir. And for us as a family, one of the most powerful moments in our church journey since having Samuel, he was eight, and it was his first year in the church choir. And his brother had gone when he was the same age off to camp in Cambridge for a week. They go and they stay in a school there and they sing various even songs. And I'd asked if Samuel could go, and I agreed that I would stay in accommodation nearby, so I was around the corner. We put all the plans in place. You make a lot of plans. Mm. Sometimes I would feel like Napoleon planning a campaign to leave the house. We made all the plans. Myself and our youngest son were staying around the corner, and I was on tenderhooks all week, waiting, you know, looking at my phone. It was never switched off. And at the end of the week, there was a service, and then there were sort of drinks and nibbles afterwards, and the kids were running around, and it was carnage. And the priest who was in charge of the camp team, the sort of the lead vicar, came up to us for a chat, and I thought I was going to get feedback on his behaviour, and I was really worried it was going to be negative. And he said it wouldn't have been the same week without Samuel there for them, for the group. And I think for me, that was really, really powerful, because I didn't want him just to be included. I wanted to have somewhere that he belonged. There's an amazing academic I love called Professor John Swinton, who's at the University of Aberdeen. And he says that to belong, you have to be missed. People need to long for you, to want you to be there. And I think for me, for Samuel, for all my kids, really, but ideally for everyone, isn't that what we long for church? To have somewhere that you belong, where if you don't go, you'll be missed. I love that Samuel will be missed if he's not there, not tolerated, but belong and be missed.
1: That's community, though, isn't it? I mean, and that is that's not community tolerating someone who is different in the view of them being deficit, that we have to be condescending and patient and gracious. I mean, we have to be patient with everybody, but you know what I mean. That is actually, that's integration. And integration, Fiona, has to be, and if the church can model anything to society, it must be that across the board, not just with neurodiversity.
3: Yes, it's a gospel imperative that we are there and that we bring God's love and share God's love with the world, not just the people who are inside the building. And when we come to the building, we don't want to be blamed and shamed or told that we have to behave in a way which is deeply uncomfortable for us. We all long to be accepted just as we are. And I think that's just as true of neurodivergent people as it is of neurotypical people. The world can be a very hostile and fragmented place. And finding a space where we can come as our true and vulnerable selves, made in the image of God, perfectly and wonderfully made, as the psalm says, is a really, really precious thing. And that's something which the church could and should and sometimes does model for the world. That sense of all are welcome. I know that in a different setting, my own church again has a what we call the Sunday International Group. It's a group for people who are refugees, asylum seekers, migrants who've come to this country and are outside recourse to public funds. And during, before the pandemic, about 10 years ago, one of our priests noticed that the church was now filling up with people. Those who were coming in to sleep during the day were those who were just basically black and brown. They were from outside the economic area of the UK. The European Union. And so they were the ones who didn't have provision made for them, who weren't able to reach out to the services. And so we started a thing, the Sunday International Group, where people can come by invitation to spend a few hours on a Sunday afternoon in our homeless centre, which is kind of not being used that day. And the space can be used for people to come by invitation and to have a chance to shower, to have their clothes washed, but more importantly, to sit down and share a meal together, hosts and guests together. Yes. So there isn't that sense of like some are being fed and some are feeding. And we found that that has enriched the congregation. It's enriched the community life, the kind of the heart of service and the being together with one another, not because they're coming and we're doing to them, but because they're now in the cricket team and on the PCC and stewards, and we're learning from them about what's really important in life. They don't talk about having a 47-inch TV, if that's such a thing. They don't talk about what they've been doing during the day in terms of busyness and roles or how much money they've got. They talk about things like love and friendship and safety and connection and being able to come as you are. And that's taught us a really valuable lesson.
1: How do we address the issue of prejudice, discrimination, stigma, othering? We do it primarily, and across the board, I mean, we talk about this in terms of racism, we talk about it in terms of sexism, we talk, well, I mean, across the board, we do it by being willing to listen to someone's reality and to meet that knowledge with an openness, a compassion, a connection, a respect, an empathy, not sympathy, that is willing to accommodate their need to, as the Bible says, prefer one another in love. Because isn't that, after all, what we hope people will do for us? The reality is, neurodivergence and the stigma that it has endured for decades is no different. The reality is that we need to listen to people. We need to value people. We need to respect people. And we need to be open to meet their need with our ability to help and recognize that they can meet our need with their ability to help. When Kat Mills was diagnosed with autism, she wrote a song. It's called I'm Not Made Wrong, I'm Just Made Differently. We're all different to some degree, but maybe it's time we started to understand that where some people's difference is more evident, it doesn't make them any less of value to the communities that we are trying to build. And if anywhere should be able to show that, surely is within the body that is made up of many parts. Bex, Fiona, thank you for joining us and just shining a light into the reality that you know. Thank you very much.
3: Thank you.
2: Thanks, Paul.
1: I'm Paul Hammond. You've been listening to UCB Life Issues. Thank you to Rebecca, my producer, for keeping us on the straight and narrow this week. And why not join us next week for another one? Ta-da.

This is Sarah Hine, and after nine, you can join me for The Wind Down, the ideal chilled mix to help you relax. I'll bring you 2 hours of calming tunes from some of your favourite artists so you can finish the weekend well with your mind on God. The Wind Down, on the way straight after the news at nine.

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1: The Lord your God is with you, the mighty warrior who saves. He will take great delight in you. In his love, he will no longer rebuke you, but will rejoice over you with singing.

Well, hello and welcome along to this week's Wind Down. You're with me, Sarah Hine, and this is where we get to hang out and listen to some super chilled tunes. However you're doing, whatever you've been up to today, this week, we're going to listen to these great songs and hopefully draw a little bit closer to God. This right here, John Mark McMillan, and it's Love With A Crown on the Wind Down. You're with me, Sarah Hine.

Rachel Morley, When Did I Stop Burning? And it's such an easy thing to do, to get complacent in our faith, to just feel like, you know, the grace that we receive each and every day is normal. But it's also great to have that reminder to draw close.

What a great tune, but are we prepared for that? For God to take us anywhere in our lives, not our way, not the way that we're comfortable with, but what God has planned, what God wants for us. Because it's so easy to get comfortable, right? I can

New from Caitlin Danos and Wes Harris, that is Can't Stay. And this right here is a beautiful tune from Austin Kukal, taking us on such a journey, because this song is about redemption, which we find in Jesus Christ. And that is such a journey to go on. It is such a journey of freedom and wisdom and love. And I think that comes across in this tune.

Life Church Worship, and it's like a fire. But how amazing that we have a God where we can describe his love for us in such an amazing way. Reflection.

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It's a classic, and I think you'll know it, whether you know this version or not. Saint and the Greyhavens, There Is a Redeemer.

Now, speaking of songs that I absolutely adore, this one is up there in the absolute faves. Madison Ryan Ward, what a tune this is. It's Amen.

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1: If God is for us, who can be against us? He who did not spare his own son, but gave him up for us all, how will he not also, along with him, graciously give us all things?

Wild and Charlie Powers and Dominant Heat, and that is Holy. This right here, I may have taken it from Fusion on Friday nights, but Joel Brown still knows how to bring you a chilled tune on Friday nights. So here is Kojo Dave and Scatter.

Spencer Annis, and that is Peter. You may well recognise that from listening to the evening mix on UCB One. This right here, I reckon you will know this tune. If not, let me introduce you to a beautiful chill mix of Lauren Daigle, Rescue.

it's so good when we get to hear those songs where it's from that perspective of God calling out to us, that reassurance of his protection, of his provision, knowing that we are held by God. Sometimes we need that reminder.

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Fact, I owe my all to you. All the issue brought me through, all the issues sorted through. All of this we're working on. God, I'm really not that strong. I'm overwhelmed, it won't be long till I'm gone.

Hayden. What a tune. He's so brilliant, such a great musician and lyricist. That is Put That Pain On Me. And this right here is a stunningly beautiful new tune that I'm so excited to share with you from Ben Tripp. It's Hold On To Me.

Joe Ryan III, to be exact, and it's My Heart. And on the way, I've got brilliant tunes coming up. Jonathan Ogden on the way, Praise Labangu with an absolute belter of a tune. And this right here is Stuart Thomas with Headlights.

Okay, let's get on this beautiful tune from Jonathan Ogden. He's so, so talented, so clever, and so humble as well. And if you aren't following him on socials, then you're missing out on what is often quite a laugh and also great insight into his world and life and creative process. This is his tune, 6 p.m. Golden Hour.

just a week ago. Might have hit the Schmurter dance. Better seen the day, the vice at night. We should be sleeping, bro. Gasoline, a flame of light ignites, but they ain't see the glow. Step with caution, less courage, mo. Might need a bigger toe. Corroded artery on a serpent, needs a squeezing, bro. The devil has been singing in our ear for years. You seen it, bro. We might need police, uh-oh. Them demons hit us and left the scene. They ain't even leave a note. Good thing I ain't receiving those. Really, we must seize the note. Ears steady ringing, it was loud. You can see the smoke. They said they gonna call me next. Tell them that I'm leaving, bro. If legions try to send a text, block like where we leave the stove. They telling us the king is near. The king said he don't even know. I'm not talking kingdom on this earth. No, I've been reading, bro. The genius in the genealogy of Christ is egregious, though. From a line of sinners, became winner. Michael B would know. I get it off my chest like Flim at times, but I ain't chiefing, no. I'm set when it comes to my mind at times. I ain't thinking, no. I'm set when it comes to my mind at times. I ain't thinking.

gives a God an intimation. Anytime we give a hint, God's loving kindness and his favor show us where to sit. He's chauffeuring us into grace, into more faith, not to the bench. It's up to us to pray and play like churches hosting hoop events and thinking of the things of God. I wonder what I haven't yet to see, to know, to be, to grow in. I'm wondering what's next, the secret things, the inaccessible he can show if we press in. It's more than knowledge of God's promise. He's not silent, he's obliging with us. Call to me.

0: how the earth is clothed. There's nothing that heaven needs. Got love for you and a bros. I can save your family. I can provide blessings, prorate stress and provoke pleasantries. Presently, my presence I give you, you'll see the future things. I don't show the fools who might misuse for their own comfort. Don't you be discouraged, Jeremiah, but remember the promises I give should push to pray more, not just prosper.
1: Don J Live and Bianca Silva, and that is Call to Me. And maybe you need that reminder that actually God is right there. He is waiting for you to turn to Him. Even if it's been the longest you can remember, maybe it's the first conversation you're going to have with God, He still wants us to turn to Him and call on His name. Whether it's in an hour of need, whether it's because we want wisdom, whether it's because we want rest, we get to spend any moment we want with our Creator and our King.

Okay, this next tune, he's brilliant. Zach G. Wilson, Be Still and Be Loved. Sometimes it's just that simple. Maybe that's all you need to do this evening. Just accept that love of God.

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And maybe this is how you can picture yourself with Jesus right now.

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I was sleeping in the basement of a Mount Horeb home. There were snakes inside the closet, but I think I was alone. It went from weeks into months, and the years moved faster. There was you without me, there was me without Anna.

I love that it just paints that picture of Jesus just sat next to us, just chilling, hanging out. And maybe that is how you spend your time praying. Spend a bit of time in conversation with God, just knowing that he sat right next to you, up for a chat. That is almost it from me. I've got time for a couple more tunes, but hopefully I'll catch you same time next week. God bless.

I'm Esther Uppel from All Nations. Just like we need physical food for our daily living, we need God speaking to us, leading us. We need a union with Him in our daily living. Matthew 4 verse 4, Jesus answered, "It is written, man shall not live on bread alone, but on every word that comes from the mouth of God." I love what Jesus said, "I only do what I see my Father doing," John 5 verse 19. And just like we need to intentionally turn our hearts toward our husband or our wife in a relationship, we need to intentionally turn our hearts toward the Lord. And so I want to pray that God would give us a renewed love for Him and for His Word again by positioning ourselves at Jesus' feet on a daily basis and listening to His words that helps us to live a fruitful, peaceful life led by the Spirit.

myself a chance. Like everybody else, I got a twisted, broken story I could tell. I paved the road to hell with stones I laid myself.

Hi, I'm Martin Dunkley, pastor of Tees Valley Community Church. John 12 records the crowd's response at Easter to Jesus entering Jerusalem. Much of what the crowd calls out are actually fulfillments of what has been prophesied through Old Testament scripture. John 12, verse 16 tells us, at first, his disciples did not understand all this. Understanding that God was right there in the middle of that situation, working according to his predetermined plan, was an insight the disciples only gained as an after-the-event understanding. There are countless times in my 43-year journey with God where I've been in situations that are a complete mystery as to where God actually is in the situation at the time. As disciples of Jesus, we have to trust that not all understanding comes at the time, but we will ultimately see and understand that we were constantly in the midst of God's unfolding plan.

Beautiful song from Samantha McCabe that is running on UCB One. And it's Dave with you, once again checking in for the night shift, 6 minutes past midnight. Monday again. Hope you had a brilliant weekend. Lovely weather for much of the UK, but maybe you're awake right now because you are counting down to the England game, which kicks off at 1 o'clock. It's a big moment, I know, for football fans. But between now and then, let's enjoy some really good music. Let's get focused on Jesus. And also, together we're going to hear some really encouraging Bible teaching from our friend Christine Kane. So don't go anywhere.

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2: I really do try to put God right at the start of my day. 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
3: Every Friday night at 10, join me, Joel Brown, for the Sound of Fusion. 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

Jenna Brancart with Obliterate on UCB One, 12:15 now, and it's Dave with you. If you went to university or college, do you remember your graduation day? Significant life moment, isn't it? You're kind of moving from one season to another season. My most vivid memories of my graduation were my dad coming to the event wearing trousers and sandals. And I just remember that. He looked very, very relaxed, which is absolutely great. Good old dad. Also, I remember going out to the pub for a burger and chips, I think I had for the post-graduation lunch. Also, I remember thinking, I remember telling my parents, don't hire the mortarboard hat thing, because I thought it was like 60 quid, and I thought that was a total ripoff. Spend that in the pub on a nice lunch instead. But maybe you are moving from one season to a next. I think as we go through God's word, we are reminded that our God is faithful. And also, we are called to seek the Lord and His strength. Seek His presence continually. You might be worried about the next season of life. You might not know what's going to happen next, but God does know. He knows the beginning from the end, and we can trust in Him.

Sam Bowman with El Dorado on UCB One. Hello, it's Monday and it's Dave with you on the night shift. Time for a new track for the month of July from an American singer-songwriter called Kindle. She was on The Voice quite a while ago and also on American Idol as well. This track, though, is called Babylon. And it's almost a caution, it's a warning, I suppose, for artists and, in fact, all of us, not to compromise our faith to gain success. Have a listen to the lyrics. Babylon from Kindle.

0: Thorns from Katie Nicole on UCB One, coming up to 12:30 this Monday, the 6th of July. I know many people counting down to the footy, England against Mexico in the last 16 at the World Cup. What's going to happen? You know, whatever does happen, however England gets on, football is football. The World Cup comes around every 4 years. At the end of the day, I'm not going to say it's only a game. I'm not going to say it, even though that is the reality. But whatever happens in the football, our God is still the same. Our God is unchanging, and we find true security and peace and contentment, not in a football match, but in our God. Let's reflect on his unchanging nature and that security we experience in him with Bible teaching now from our friend Christine Kane, all part of her teaching series, Equip and Empower.
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2: I am thrilled about what we're going to talk about. We're talking about making sure that we learn to drop the anchor. My husband, Nick, is obsessed with boats. And every time we go away on a vacation, we always hire one of those little boats. And Nick likes to go out in the deep sea in those little boats. And that forces my prayer language to go to a whole new level, because I'm like, why are there only ships out here, Nick, and us in our little boat? But there was this one day we were in Greece. You know, we have our A21 headquarters in Greece. And so we were out in the water and Nick said to me, Chris, you know, we're going to fish a little bit. And I'm the kind of girl that I love to fish as long as I don't touch the fish, you know, because anyone else like that? Like, it's just like you go, awesome. I like the whole thought of fishing. I like them, but I don't want to have to touch it. And I am a screamer when they come into the boat. But Nick said to me, drop the anchor, of which I've got one right here. And this is a heavy, and you all know what an anchor is. And so I'm thinking, okay, I dropped the anchor, and no one ever told me that the anchor actually had to like connect to the ground, you know, like the sand down the bottom of, I just thought like you just throw it and whatever happens, happens. And so I put it in. Now about 20 minutes later, no joke, like we had dropped the anchor in this little bay where there were lots of other boats. And then all of a sudden we sort of look around and the current and the wind had taken us really, really, really far out. And Nick goes, Chris, what did you do? I said, well, I threw the anchor like you told me to throw the anchor. He goes, did you check that it actually grabbed the ground and that it was anchored? And I was like, nobody told me that part of the equation. You know, that wasn't it. He said, Christine, if it does not connect to the ground of the seabed, then of course we are going to drift and we are going to go off course. Now, when that happened, it just made me think of our Christian life, that in the same way, if you and I are not anchored, then we are going to be swept by the wind and the changing currents. And you and I live in very chaotic times. There is no doubt about it. Everything is shifting. The world as we knew it is totally shifting morally, economically, politically, socially, environmentally. In every realm of life, things are changing. What we once thought to be true seems to no longer be true. Things that we just thought would never happen are starting to happen. We are filled. You're almost frightened to turn the news on in the morning because you're wondering what has happened today. Has there been another natural disaster? Has there been another terrorist attack? And there seems to be such fear and terror, and you're watching people just sway and people don't know where to be anchored. And really the whole purpose of this series that we're going to teach over the next few weeks is the fact that change is happening and we are not going to be able to change, because change happens whether you like it or not. But where you are anchored will determine where you end up and will determine whether you can stay steady in a time of great change and great transformation. We, the church, do not need to freak out when change is happening. But everywhere that I travel, it is amazing to me that I'm watching Christians being just tossed by the winds and the storms that are happening in every realm of life. And so I really felt challenged by the Holy Spirit to say, you know what? We need to look at where our anchor is set. Some of us as Christians, like I was that day in Greece, where I just kind of threw the anchor and just thought, well, you know, that's enough. It is not just enough to kind of go, well, I'm just hanging on to Jesus somewhere. And, you know, I go to church occasionally and I read the word every now and again and I play a really nice Christian song when I feel like it. That is not going to cut it in the day and the age in which we live. If we are truly anchored on the Word of God, on Jesus Christ himself, then you know what? It does not matter what storms come. It does not matter what happens on the stock market. It does not matter who ends up in government. It does not matter ultimately what is going on chaotically in the world around us. If we are anchored in the truth of Jesus Christ, we do not need to be swept like everybody else. We do not need to be going. Just because the world's going cray-cray doesn't mean you have to go cray-cray. I just mean to say that because I'm watching people and I'm thinking, look, everyone around you is freaking out. You don't have to. Maybe you're watching this today and everyone in your family, you're like, who are these humans? Where did they come from? These people that I'm living with, the fact is if you can be stable in the midst of an unstable world, it is going to be a great testimony to the world around us. And I don't know that there's a more timely thing that we can speak about on the planet today. How do you stay stable in the midst of instability? How do you make sure that your anchor has really connected so that you stay anchored when everything around you is literally being swept? You know, storms are going to come. Trials are going to come. Tribulation is going to come. We live in a fallen world. Sometimes I think we think if I'm really in faith, then nothing is going to touch me. That's nowhere in the Bible. Jesus never said that. There is no precedent in scripture. He says that in the midst of it, if you are anchored in him, then you can still thrive and you can still flourish no matter what comes against you and what happens. And so I want to speak about this great news. The Bible says in Hebrews 13, now, many of you know that at 50, I have prayed that my eyesight would still be strong. And I used to laugh at my mother and all the time. And she used to always say to me, Christina, where you are, I once was, and where I am, you one day will be. And the fact is, at 50, my mother's still always right. And so here I am. And so the Bible says in Hebrews 13, 8, that Jesus Christ is the same yesterday, today, and forever. I don't know if that is good news for you, but that is really, really good news for me. That while everything else seems to be changing, I'm looking at things going, wow, yesterday this was like that. And today in the news, it's changed like that. I never thought it would be such great news to know that Jesus Christ is the same yesterday, today, and forever. In a chaotic world, in a world of constant change, in a world of constant transformation, you know that Jesus remains the same. His love remains the same. His mercy remains the same. His grace remains the same. His compassion remains the same. Jesus Christ is the same. Most of us women are not the same 1 hour to the next. But Jesus is the same yesterday, today, and forever. My husband Nick often says, and especially, you know, once you go post 50 and your hormones begin to get really hormonal, he's like, I'm really glad that Jesus doesn't change, Christine, because you really do every 5 seconds. Anyway, so that would be our text for this whole series. And we are going to camp here, and I really think that this is going to be beneficial. I hope that you are going to tune in every week and that you are going to watch this, because I know that Jesus has a word for you, a word of strength and courage in the midst of the chaotic, turbulent times in which we are living in. We're going to turn to Hebrews chapter 6, verse 13. The Bible says, for when God made a promise to Abraham, since he had no one greater by whom to swear, he swore by himself. That's a perk of being God. There is no one greater than you swear by, but by yourself, saying, surely I will bless you and multiply you. And thus Abraham, having patiently waited. That would be a big thing for our generation, wouldn't it? To know how to patiently wait. The Bible says that you need faith and patience, and that's how you're going to inherit the promise. It's not faith alone. Faith is not enough. We need patience as well as faith. And we have a generation that is so impatient. Basically, if there's not an app for it, we don't want it. And so we live in the world where, you know, if we want a car, we're going to press our Uber app. If I want a seat at a restaurant, I'm going to go to Open Table. I'm not going to line up to get my tickets for anything. I'm going to go to SeatGeek. And I don't want to wait for when a television program's on. I'm going to go to Netflix or Hulu or Amazon. And I do not even want to wait for my groceries to come in a day. I'm going to go to Amazon Prime and I am going to get them in the next hour. And so everything in our life is geared to keep us impatient. And yet if we are going to really lay a hold of the purposes of God, we're going to need faith and patience. I think that is the biggest challenge for this generation, is the fact that we want everything yesterday. We don't want to wait for anything. And yet here it says that we are going to need to patiently wait. So Abraham, having patiently waited, that sort of happens when you're 100 and you've got to pop out a kid, but anyway, so obtained the promise. And so you're going to obtain the promise if you learn to patiently wait. For people swear by something greater than themselves, and in all their disputes, an oath is final for confirmation. So when God desired to show more convincingly to the heirs of the promise, that's us, the unchangeable character of his purpose, he guaranteed it with an oath, so that by two unchangeable things, isn't it nice to know that there is two unchangeable things in which it is impossible for God to lie?
1: You were made for more. That was Christine Kane. To find out more, visit ChristineKane.com.

A song that might remind you that where you are is where God wants you to be. Maybe you're in a job right now, or you're in a house, or you're in a working environment where you're meant to be the light in that situation. Back yourself. Shine for Jesus today. Well, still to come, before 1 o'clock, we've got music from Hunter Blake and Ryan Ellis, but right now, the brilliant Ellie Limebear with By Fit.

Matador from Caleb Meekham on UCB One. It's Monday. We don't mind Mondays here on UCB. Every day is an opportunity to be grateful to God, to count up our blessings, and to make the most of the opportunities that we are given, especially if it's your birthday. Have a great birthday if it's your birthday today. You share your special day with George W. Bush, who I believe was the 43rd president of the United States. Also, it's Sylvester Stallone's birthday today. Adrian. He once said the gym... Wait a minute. Let me get this right. He once described the church as the gym of the soul and made this declaration: the more I turn myself over to believing in Jesus, the pressure is off me now. It's interesting. I wonder where he is in his journey with Jesus right now, but I love that idea of pressure coming off. We can't, and it is the good news of the gospel, we can't earn our salvation. We can't be good enough for God. We can't be good enough for heaven. We have to receive God's grace, his forgiveness, his love. Jesus paid the price on the cross. We just have to turn to him. Amen.

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Citizens and King's Kaleidoscope, Forget Your Wimbledon Doubles. That is an amazing pairing. Two brilliant bands together on that track, I Think You Always Will. UCB One, Dave here, midnight to five. Lots on the way in the next hour of the show. We're going to stop and pray for our friends. We've got bite-sized Bible teaching in the Word for today as well. But now taking you up to your news, this is Ryan Ellis.